0: Contest. This week, we have a cast made up entirely of members of the group scene. And the studio, as you can imagine, looks pretty chaotic. But it'll sound swinging, I promise you. First in line, the Zombies. Are you ready, fellas?
1: Of course.
0: Right, let's go then. And this one

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2: 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The big TV Nuggets from featuring Harold Grunt on the corner, and the Norman Trumpy Duncan Square in Glacio. And me, my name.
3: Boy. Thanks to Mr. Production for that swell opening. Yeah. The live Earl Jive is back with us again. Earl, have you been hired back yet?
4: No, I was fired this week
3: again. You were fired again? Hey. Are they inviting you to any production meetings or anything?
4: No, nothing, man.
3: You were fired again, man.
4: Number five.
3: Oh, well, that's great. Harry, do you have a job?
5: We haven't been fired yet. We've only been canceled.
3: Are you still getting paid at
5: Times are too serious for humor, Phil. I might point that out.
3: Oh, I see. Okay, thank you, Mr. Agnew.
6: So we have the Jive on alert status.
3: The Jive's on alert.
5: As alert as he can.
3: Cher is going to start getting unemployment, I think, in London, right?
5: On standby.
6: Right. On standby. So we have the Jive on alert and Cher on standby. I think we're okay, Bob. I think you can read that letter.
3: Peter, yes. I hate to start off the show with another technical bummer, but why don't you take those earphones off or put them on your ears? Is it feeding back?
6: Feeding back?
3: I think... No, wait a minute. That doesn't... It's still feeding back.
6: Yeah, it's not the earphones.
3: Annalie, would you turn down the volume on that thing? The upper left-hand big knob. See? Right? The biggest. The one to the left. Turn it down
7: knob.
3: A little bit.

0: I've got to read this. I mean, we get suckered in on these letters. Hi again. I'm listening. It's another one of those. It's from that girl, Gypsy, right? And she wrote a really nice, long letter, except it's just getting so personal from her. And she sent us more incense, however. I don't think we should read it over the air.
1: What?
0: Because it's kind of, it's mushy.
1: Well, I like
0: she really likes us, though, and we really like her, of course, and she's going to New York to look up Phil Proctor.
1: Look up his skirt, obviously.
0: Phil Proctor will be calling us later in the show from New York, probably to read us lots of newspaper articles.
1: Yeah, right. Tell us about New York. He wrote a postcard and said that New York smells bad.
0: Yeah.
1: See you later now.
0: So long.
1: Harry Shearer's going with
0: Yeah, he's
1: Albert
0: going
1: Brooks
0: away. Dana's going. See, Dana was fired, too.
1: Right.
0: There's Zach. Is Zach still employed?
1: Yeah,
0: has anybody around here got a job?
1: He's going into the fired room right there.
0: Oh,
1: open
0: great.
1: That door and they say, Zach, yeah, you're fired. Oh, whew, glad.
0: Well, Peter, I thought seriously about today, and I've decided that you know, we would be an excellent company if we were fired for anything. I don't know why anyone would possibly want to fire us.
1: No.
0: But we'd be in great company.
1: Well, they might want to fire us because, let's see, they couldn't fire us for saying dirty words over the air because that's one of the things we can't
0: we
1: do
0: don't
1: on the
0: say
1: radio.
0: FCC or
1: we don't say FCC. We don't say FCC, it's true.
0: Yeah.
1: Yeah. And that's really strange when you think about it that, I mean, I can only talk for myself, of course, that I can invest enough power in words and somehow stay attached to the idea of a radio show enough so that certain words I can't say.
0: I know, there's certain words. Well, I could try to say some. You want to try and say some dirty words?
1: It'll be hard. I can try always.
0: Well, let's try. Can't do it. I've just got an automatic block against it.
1: Well, you see, there are words that have clean and also dirty connotations.
0: Oh, really?
1: You can say cock in the air because that's a male rooster.
0: Right. Screwdriver.
1: Screwdriver, you can say that. Right.
0: That's
1: you
0: a good
1: can
0: one.
1: Say pussycat.
0: Pussycat, right.
1: Right?
0: That's
1: really right? You prick my finger.
0: Right.
1: I just pricked my finger. You can say that. Nobody will mind. No.
0: You can say DBM, that's Elvis Presley, dirty body movements.
1: Dirty body movements?
0: Yeah, I don't do no dirty body.
1: You can say duty.
0: Duty.
1: Duty.
0: You can say caca.
1: You can say caca and duty.
0: Poo-poo.
1: Yeah,
0: and
1: so I...
0: number one and number two, you can say.
2: Yeah, big
1: baby. Don't say number one.
0: Oh, yeah, no, because, you know, the sniffer.
1: Yeah, other words.
0: I'm sorry. Dear Firesign Theater, I was first unconsciously attracted to you all in the Oz days of KPFK. Now, Peter, this is a good one.
1: That's the unconscious.
0: I see, yes. I was consciously attracted by... This is a guy, Bob Swanson. I was consciously attracted by a chance meeting with Peter Brinkman.
1: Brinkman.
0: In a Berkeley record store. I have since bought all your albums. And constantly turn on more people to your organized insanity. I consider that an insult myself, but most people seem to think it's a compliment.
1: Oh, the first ad they ever ran on us was, if these guys went in the Firesign Theater, they'd be in an insane asylum.
0: I know. Doesn't that really make you feel good?
1: Just hate it, man.
0: I keep expecting a knock at my door.
1: Yeah, yeah.
0: We're from the comedy police.
1: Right. Say something funny. Oh, you made me laugh. Put him in jail.
0: Right. People should stop using those words without thinking about what they mean. Please keep at it. This society needs very badly to laugh at itself.
1: Ha ha ha.
0: Boy, you two sure are funny. Please keep at it. I read that. Without a good hearty to hell with it laugh, the whole business is all over. What business are you in? My business happens to thrive on it. I was fascinated by the
1: So that's how you fill it.
0: Now, this is nice. Now, here it really gets good. Why do we do this? We just read people's letters over here and make fun of them.
1: No, fun of the letters.
0: It's like advertising copy. I was fascinated. I really like these letters, too. I really dig it. I was fascinated by the long political, social, psychological talk you had a Sunday or two on KPPC. I was even more fascinated that you got the same I Ching as I.
1: Yeah,
0: the same
1: one,
0: I Ching as E.
1: The one turned out by Bollinger.
0: After seeing all the events come down, thanks to Mr. Nixon's excellent timing, I can't even remember 2 weeks ago, man. What were we talking about?
1: We were talking about guns and police.
0: Oh,
1: and things
0: yes,
1: like
0: right.
1: That.
0: I sought an opportunity to glimpse the changes. I threw number 12, mean men in the center, righteous men on the fringes, heaven and earth in opposition. Man, what I Ching are you using? Mine moved toward a soon end to this situation, however, advised intercom. So that was evidently an exact piece of synchronicity. He got the exact same one as I threw on the air, remember?
1: Yeah, right.
0: Yeah, I threw up on the air.
1: Yeah, well, there were 63 other people, Joe, who got different ones. I can tell you that right now.
0: Now here we get into the sort of paranoid rap here. They are indeed trying to bring the country to a useless gang of helpless, paranoid psychopaths.
1: Like me.
0: They will probably be much easier to control in that state. I, however, have other plans. And I hope you do too. Having been in and out of some hip scenes, I have been amazed by the glum seriousness by which people take themselves. This must stop.
1: This must stop now. Hey.
0: Help me make them laugh. They're then...

0: lies your true revolution. Peace, Bob Swanson from Claremont. We get a lot of really interesting mail from Claremont.
1: We sure do.
0: What happened to the Anselmo Pederasty fan club, anyway?
1: Oh, they're out there. They're alive.
0: They haven't written for like 2 weeks. I consider that guy that set himself up as dictator will have to bust him.
1: They're learning to speak like them. They're following our example. And I could give... We could give a lesson
0: of the famous how to talk good.
1: Yeah, how to talk good. There are many people out there. First of all, there are many people out there, regardless of even if they're not listening.
0: Well, even if we can't see, you're just assuming that, Bishop, aren't you? That you can see.
1: Yeah.
0: Wait a minute. I'm going to go listen to this tree fall.
1: I want.
0: Did you hear that?
1: That was beautiful.
0: Thank you.
1: They've made it into a record already. I want all the people. I heard a guy say this once a long time ago, and I never flashed on the absurdity of it, but it's wonderful. I want all the people within the range of my radio voice. And I never thought about that, but that's like what does he sound like? What's his radio voice, right? Because his other voice...
2: But when he gets on the radio, he sounds just like this.
1: Like the Lone Ranger.
2: I went to the famous broadcasting school and learned how to talk. I can only talk this way with this mask over my face.
1: Right. That's not a mask. That's a birth defect, Dad. Shut up and listen. So I thought, well, Phil, I said...
2: Yes.
1: What does it mean within the range of his radio voice? Is it something he carries in his pocket that has its own independent philosophy? For example, he himself is a vegetarian. His radio voice believes in eating raw blood and pork sandwiches, right? Eat, my friends, eat
2: by
1: raw...
2: By Chevrolet is boss hitbound of the big number 70.
0: Yeah, the radio voice can believe...
3: Hi, lots of fun being a radio disc jockey, crossing your knees, looking funny out of the sides of your eyes at girls
0: office. That's right.
3: Wearing your hair like this and this sausage suit. With this noose around your neck. My kind of life look good to you. We'll stay out of jail.
0: I can't get into this again this week.
3: The appearance of the duck voice.
1: Yes.
0: I think that. Do you think that girl that used to come on and do the duck voice got offended with us and went away and left us?
1: Because
0: she
1: we slighted her? Again. Jane Gluck?
0: I think she thought that we were trying to kind of leave her places because we keep switching the studio every time she'd come down.
1: That's true.
0: Didn't mean to do that. I mean, it was just a mistake.
1: She was very important to me in the development of my duck voice.
0: Mine too.
1: That's right.
0: Oh, she still is a true master. She can do it really good. Well, maybe I think that what this show is a sort of retrospective of all the shows. We should just talk endlessly and boringly about all the old shows that we've done and all the great moments.
1: You could fill for a while, Bob, and then I could fill for a while.
0: We could talk about the great young comedians we've known, the kids with fast hands coming up in the leagues.
1: Fast hands in our pockets, right, Bob?
0: Right.
1: Righto. Right. We can tell them about...
2: It was a low outside ball, and I was lucky to get a piece of it.
1: Right, how much? 10%? Is that the Tigers? Yeah, they're a number 2 team. It's worth a couple of grand a year, you know? You got anything to eat? It's a great American sport. Oh,
0: international
1: boy.
0: Eating team.
1: Look at that one go, boy. You know, the ball's getting livelier in baseball now. There's going to be not only everything will be called a home run, but the only ones that will score will be the ones that take like 14 seconds to land, so that you'll be able to hit every pitch. That one's going over the fence. It's taking 6 seconds, 7 seconds, 8 seconds, 10 seconds, 11, 12.
2: The crowd's asleep.
1: The Clancy caught it at 13-5. You're out. Right? Everything's a live ball, and there are teams now. There are towns that didn't even used to have concentration camps that have got Major League Baseball teams now. That's right, Uncle Bob.
2: Yeah, oh, that's true. Yeah,
1: right, that's right.
0: You know, there's a guy named Messerschmitt that pitches for the Los Angeles Angels.
1: That's the fastest ball I've ever seen, Roy. He's winding up again, right? He's the only team that they gave his bonus to. He got his bonus in war bonds.
0: Look, could I talk about a movie I saw last night? Oh, number one, the latest report for our listeners on how Ralph and Chick are doing, the love affair of the century. Last night, Ralph talked some more on the KDTV Channel 11, the all-night movie, where we had to move these automobiles. Many of you have written in about Chick. What has happened? What has happened? Poor old Chick. Where's Chick and his dog, your friend and my friend, and his friend and everybody's friend and my friend, too, here on KDTV Channel 11, the all-night show. His dog and my friend, your friend, Storm, the second. Well, Chick is responsible for all the many letters that you've sent in to him, and I miss him. I miss Chick. And he's getting blubbery now.
1: Yeah.
0: Really, Ralph has put on a little bit of weight. His suits don't fit him so good, and he's beginning to sort of longingly look up at the sky. Yeah, he's kind of like a William Saroyan type.
4: I'm flying my plane.
0: Yeah. Where's Chick? Why isn't Chick here?
4: Where is everybody? What happened?
2: Doesn't anybody watch KDTV Channel 11, the all-night show?
1: No. And the funny thing is that he says, and now back to your movie, and the movie is a Ralph Williams story.
0: Well, the Ralph Williams story last night was The Brainiac, a Mexican. I mean, man, it was the best movie I've ever seen. It was incredible. The Brainiac, Mexican, 1963, with Adolfo Vegas and Lolita Cucaracha. Yeah, it was great, and all overdubbed by El Cheapo Dubbing Studios, Hollywood, California.
1: Well, yeah, right.
0: And everybody kind of talked like this.
1: Right, except the quality was like this. What are you doing? It's all
0: and it's all kind of like this. Oh, my. And they're pausing for all the Mexican expletives and things like that, so they're weird pauses in the middle.
1: Con madre!
0: Right. Oh, it was really good. That was as good as last week's Gorgonzola the Cheese Monster, whatever that was.
1: Well, what was Brainiac about?
0: Brainiac was about nothing that I could really
1: about
0: discern.
1: 3 inches long and about 4 inches wide.
0: Right. Brainiac was one of those really nice things. I mean, it was a yucky movie. No. Emily went to sleep exclaiming, another bummer.
5: I don't think so.
0: Turned over and went to sleep.
5: No.
1: Oh, by the way, yes, I didn't mention, there's going to be some calls coming through. One from maybe David Osmond up north, and Phil Proctor is probably going to call from New York.
0: Yeah.
1: Well, listen.
0: What, is this something special,
5: no,
0: Mom?
5: No, this is just somebody wanting somebody that's here during the week that isn't here now.
0: Oh, well, no, I don't think, hang up on them.
1: No, they hang up.
0: Yeah.
1: Hey, if you don't want to watch Mexican movies on Channel 11, KTDV, the all-night show, you can watch Czechoslovakian art films on 28. Beep, boop, boop. Closet, very contrasty. Out of closet, girl, one eye, very contrasty. Go to gray. Two people on bicycles going down the avenue to Stratsplaza, and then we go to the sound of Czechoslovakia.
0: My other favorite is your student film, which is a lot of shots of the moon with a lot of Moog synthesizer music, like, and a lot of zooming in and out on shots of the moon, and then collages of beaten bodies and stuff like that.
1: Right.
0: All titled Omega. That was the last one I saw.
1: Yeah, right. Why? What happened to the great old bridge movies, bridge art movies? You know, the ones that had, you know, people like John F. A lot of flashes of John F. Kennedy in it, right? People marching to war. Right? What happened to the old WPA movies? Now everything you write is focused on the moon and the zoom lens.
0: Yeah, right.
1: What happened to Bruce Conner?
0: Yeah, right.
1: Yeah, right.
0: Yeah, right.
1: Right, yeah,
0: yeah,
1: right.
0: Right.
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8: This is the ghost of Sick Lambert. 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
9: God bless you, Pastor.
8: God bless you. But the thing is that when we go to heaven, we're going to have our gas masks because it's our faith. My faith is my gas mask. I got it.
0: You're on it.
8: I got it. My faith is my gas mask. I can believe it because I can breathe it.
7: I can't breathe it, but I can believe it, dear friends.
8: Dear friends, I don't need my nose to know. No. Take away the mask and you die. My mask is my faith, dear friends.

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2: Gentlemen, there's a great question to be decided here today.
3: Yes, Mr. Brett.
2: On it may rest the future of our beloved company.
3: What's the question, Mr. Brett?
2: When shall we have the company picnic?
4: For the 4th of July.
1: Grand holiday.
2: Very well, gentlemen, very well. We'll compromise and hold it on my birthday.
3: Yes, Mr. Brett.
4: One question, sir.
2: Keep it short, Parkinson.
4: Will it rain that day?
1: Oh, dear, no.
2: That is a puzzle, Parkinson.
4: What about asking Bullwinkle Moose if it's going to rain?
2: Excellent idea, Lumpley.
4: Thank you, sir.
2: Glad I thought of it. Miss Bleen, get me Bullwinkle J. Moose.
1: And in a flash, a call went from the town's largest industrial plant to one of its smallest houses.
5: Hello? Rocky the Flying Squirrel speaking. Oh, it's for you, Bullwinkle. Somebody else wants a weather forecast.
6: Oh, besties. Just when I was catching up on my reading.
5: The Bobbsey Twins at the seashore.
6: Yeah, you can't beat the classics, I only see. Hello?
2: Mr. Moose, Pongo Britt here. Will there be precipitation on my natal day?
6: All depends if you leave it out in the rain or not.
2: I mean, will it rain on my birthday?
6: Oh.
2: The date is June 10th.
6: June 10th, let's see.
2: Bad, eh?
6: Terrible. My bunion just got an awful twinge to it.
2: It couldn't be wrong.
6: Sir, you are speaking of my own personal prophesying bunion.
2: Oh, of course, my apologies. Well, gentlemen, I'll just have to change the date.
4: For the picnic, Mr. Brett?
2: No, for my birthday.
3: Yes, Mr. Brett.
1: Yes, strange though it seems, Bullwinkle's bunion is the chief weather forecaster for all of Frostbite Falls.
6: Yes?
5: Mr. Moose, how about our doubleheader tomorrow? The paper says showers.
6: Well, my bunion says play ball.
1: Thanks to Bullwinkle's bunion, no Frostbite Falls baseball game has ever been rained out. No picnic has ever been spoiled by showers.
7: But can't he do something about ants?
1: As a result, Bullwinkle gets calls at all times of the day and night.
8: Hello, can Mr. Moose make a forecast?
5: Well, he's asleep. Why didn't you call the weatherman?
8: I am the weatherman.
1: Yes, each night Bullwinkle sleeps the dreamless sleep of a moose well-loved by the whole community. Or he did, until one night when two mysterious figures crept close to the cottage, eased open a window, and slipped inside.
5: Hey, what are you guys...
1: In a flash, Rocky had been bound and gagged, and the figures turned their attention to the slumbering Bullwinkle.
9: You ready with that sleeping potion, Hadley?
10: Ready, Norbit.
9: Let him have it. You dope, you're supposed to take it out of a bottle first.
10: It worked, didn't it?
9: Come on, we got no time to lose. Which is the hoof with the bunion on it?
10: This one.
9: Okay, let's get started.
1: And while a baffled Rocky watched helplessly, the figures wrapped Bullwinkle's hoof in cotton batting and excelsior, and then built a small packing case around it. Unfortunately, Bullwinkle chose that moment to come too.
6: Golly, my hoof looks like it's packed to send to somebody.
10: Right you are, palsy. Any objections?
6: Couldn't I have it gift-wrapped?
10: Hadley, the sleeping potion.
11: Coming up.
10: And pour it out at a bottle faced.
11: Like this?
10: Yeah. Now give it to him.
11: Right.
10: I give up. Let's go. And be careful of that prize Tootsie.
1: So carrying the unconscious moose and his carefully packaged Tootsie, the mysterious figures crept away into the night, leaving a furious Rocky thrashing helplessly behind them. Well, things have gone wrong in a hurry, haven't they? I'm sure you'll want to see our next episode, The Male Animal, or Bullwinkle Stamps His Foot.

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1: Eleanor Roosevelt had the nicest tits of any lady in Oida. These are all things I know. I'm going to give to the Inquirer anyway. In fact, I saw them by mistake. Standing on a box looking through the window there, and she turned around. What are you looking at? Nothing. I was trying to catch my balance. You've seen them, haven't you? Seen what? My tits. Yes, I have seen them. And they're lovely. And I don't mean to be disrespectful, but I never saw any other tits. I saw pictures of someone, and rugged. And rub it and spit on it and some. Now, you really have nice tits. And I want to tell everybody about them. And how nice they are. And how nice you were for not having me arrested for looking at them. I don't want to bother you in it, but you didn't have me arrested, so by omission again, you encouraged the act. And that's why I stand on this box every day. I've been here for years. Before you had any tits, when you were 9 years old.

I've the tiniest confession. I distinctly loathe suppression. 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While I've clowned around a lot, well, I've found what hits the spot. If I've something good to give, I want to give it. Now those senses say I'm naughty and no dice, but I've heard it said what's naughty can't be nice. It's not what I say, it's the way that I say it. That's all, brother, that's all. It's not what I play, but the way that I play it. That's all, brother, that's all. Now maybe they'd picture me as little

what I tell, it's the way that I tell it. That's all, brother, that's all. It's not what I sell, but the way that I sell it. That's all, brother, that's all. They'd have me play that little girl, all dressed in red. I'd make a good Red Riding Hood, somebody said. But should they find me with a wolf in my grandmother's bed? That's all, brother, that's all. Now please don't misunderstand me. I take much of what they hand me. Though it cramps my style, I'll never be defeated. Since I've always found response, well, I know what the public wants, and just as long as there's a West, it won't be cheated. While my sense of friends are turning both thumbs down, just like Minnie, I'll still kick that gong around. It's not what I wear, it's the way that I wear it. That's all, brother, that's all. It's not what I share, but the way that I share it. That's all, brother, that's all. I like a love scene that's as hot as can be. So they said Cinderella played one, something to see. But if they think a fairy prince can play games with me, that's all, brother, that's all. It's not what I know, it's the way that I know it. That's all, brother, that's all. It's not what I show, but the way that I show. That's all, brother, that's all. They'd have me portray that maiden so sweet, the goody with the mortgage due and little to eat. But should I call the butcher boy to bring me some meat?

0: The next 5 minutes of the Fireside Theater's avant-garde religious radio happening, dear friends, is brought to you by the makers of Louis' Wipeout Pumice Hamburgers.
1: That's great.
2: Isn't that great?
1: Who wrote that?
3: No, it's somebody else.
4: Somebody. A scientific friend of mine recreated the Pavlov experiments with the dogs. And he had trained a dog
3: during
4: to salivate.
3: During the break, you learned how to pronounce that strange name.
4: Yes,
3: wonderful.
4: I took a brief course in Ruski Zik, and the dog was trained to salivate when a metronome went at a certain rate of speed, which is a rather fast rate of speed, because he would be rewarded with food whenever the metronome reached this particular speed. And in all of the classic Pavlovian experiments, the animals were always restrained in the laboratory so that they couldn't move around, and he decided to release the dog and see what would happen. So he took the shackles off of the animal, and this conditioned animal was free to pace around the laboratory, and then he turned the metronome on at a slow pace. The dog immediately went over to the metronome, and after watching it going back and forth a little while, began with his snout to push it faster, to try to get it to go faster, and as he was doing so, he began to salivate.
5: Well, it's hard work, man, you know?
6: Then he ate the metronome.
4: Exactly.
6: I remember the end of
4: that. That's right. Sure. And that really, that Pavlov, if he were alive now, would be salivating in his grave.
5: He is alive. He is alive now.
4: Yeah.
6: He's in a very wet grave.
5: Yeah, right.
6: Really?
5: Dogs.
6: Dogs come and
5: Oh, it's terrible, man.
6: Every dog in Moscow, man.
3: You know what?
6: It's
3: you
6: like
3: know
6: a shrine, man. They all go to Pavlov's grave.
3: What's right
6: and
3: over
6: it's
3: his
6: always
3: grave?
6: Wet.
3: It's always wet. They built Pooch's Beer Hall over his grave.
5: Oh, no, really?
3: Sure, you know the two mottos of Pooch's Beer Hall.
5: No.
3: Thou shalt not lift thy leg against thy neighbor.
5: That's right. That's
3: and
5: right.
3: Sniff not thy neighbor from behind. Must thou be sniffed in kind.
5: Right. That's right. And all the good kind go there, too.
3: That's right.
5: And that all goes down on Pavlov's grave.
4: They've
5: huh?
4: got some great mounted dogs, too, up above the bar.
5: Stuffed and mounted, or stuffy and mounted? I heard stuffy because the act isn't as good as the old dancing
4: pooches. Just mounted.
5: Just mounted?
4: Yeah.
3: Remember
4: yeah.
3: Snuffy and Stuffy?
5: Oh,
3: that
5: my
3: was a,
5: God.
3: That was a great,
4: great
3: act.
4: Dog act.
3: The drinks are on the mouse.
5: Yes, indeed.
6: Is there anything on the TV?
5: Well, let me take a look at the TV guide.
4: Look at the TV guide first. I'll warm up the set.
5: Do you buy grapefruits as carefully as you buy them? Well, this is the TV guide.
4: Anybody got a match?
5: This is it right here. Let's see. What's on? Afternoon. It's about 2 o'clock. Let's see. End of the World is on 2. It's cereal. And 7 is the Circumcision Game. And on 4 is Hopeless Tomorrow, another of those cereals.
6: There's a movie on Channel 9.
5: Yeah, what?
6: Drama. Houston House Detective.
5: Oh, yeah.
6: 1953. Police Lieutenant Scratch Richards and a urologist named Happy try to track down radioactive chorus girl Honey Sanchez, who has a vial of deadly marijuana taped to her leg.
3: Oh, that sounds exciting.
5: Who's in it? Mole
6: that? Vince Mole, right. Darlene Edwards, and Elmer Fudd.
4: Oh, hey, he was on last night. He did that special, that Up America special. That was a good one.
6: I think I'd rather watch a movie.
5: Yeah, well, that's
4: all right.
5: Let's see.
4: Another movie on.
6: Oh, there is.
5: Yeah, Hercules Big Arms is on.
4: Oh.
5: Yeah, that's one of those 60s Italian macho films, I think. Hercules tries to keep his mind on avenging his dead wife. I saw it. Mickey Mulkey, Benito Mussolini, and it's 90 minutes, and it's
6: right.
5: General public.
6: No, you... Better you'd like movie science fiction on Channel 13, Space Delinquent.
5: Oh, yeah, when was that?
6: 1957.
5: Oh, great year, man, great year.
6: Listen to this. A teenage Martian tries to sell some hot marijuana to a federal agent when there is a strange noise from space.
5: Oh, yeah.
6: Helen Whipple, Maurice Bumstead.
5: Oh, yeah. Hey, good. Listen, let's see.
3: Afternoon is really
5: Oh, no, there's some some of that NET stuff, some of that free television, you know, Walt Disney. Dances of Cheese, Traditional Cheese Dancing, is on 28. That should be
3: great.
5: All right, let me see. I tell you what, let's just make up a sandwich and we'll go watch at 2:30. What's on?
6: Well, yeah, because it's after 2 hours. Oh, it's
4: let me turn on the set.
6: Oh, I'm sorry. That was what was on. Was at 2?
5: Let's see what's on.
7: On the green at Lexington and the snow at Valley Forge.
4: Must be a documentary.
7: On the walls of Fort Sumter.
4: Let's try another channel. Let me turn another channel here.
7: On the waters of the Marne.
4: Wait a minute. Let's try another channel.
5: Oh, sure.
4: Here we go. This looks good. This is a cartoon.
5: Oh, look at the little dancing cockroaches.
4: That's cute.
5: That's fun.
4: Let's try another channel.
7: Break Ridge.
4: Here we go.
7: A million and more of
5: it's
7: my
5: Ralph
7: countrymen.
5: Selling it's Ralph Williams' selling those country
7: cars. I am an American,
4: yeah,
7: and no, my no, country is their eternal monument.
4: Yeah, let's turn, no, it, turn it off. No.
5: Well, wait till 2:30. Well, something else is
4: on. Turn that up there.
6: At 2:30, though, if we leave it on just for a while, we could watch Edge of Sanity, Channel 2. Mating Game is on.
5: Yeah.
6: And Hating Game.
5: Yeah. I want a trip to Hawaii on that.
6: Yeah. Mm-hmm. Rating Game's on.
4: Yeah.
3: Rating Game is on, okay.
6: Here's a new game, a debut, it says, Jacuzze.
5: Oh, yeah? Mm. Right?
6: From France comes this popular favorite in which the people, Jan Murray, tries to kill all the guest aristocrats without dropping a stitch of laughter. This week's guests, Barbara Bobo, Adam Thigh, Willie Pep, and Whitaker Chambers.
5: Oh, Whitaker's getting back. Yeah, let's see.
3: Turn that swords on. Will be sharpened for that.
5: Let's see. From Topper's on. Topper. Oh, it's still on, man.
4: Yeah, here it is.
7: They fought for and left for.
4: No, that's not it. Turn it off. That's not Topper. It's not on yet. It's not. Turn it off.
5: No, it's because Topper's film sends him to a priest for cleansing. Topper's firm, excuse me. The light's bad. Blondie Bumstead, Tom Tarbett, and Paul Tarsus. Oh, yeah, the tent maker. Roy Rogers is on 13, a Western. Dale wants to sleep with Pat, so Roy gets a room in the All City Motel right next to some juvenile delinquents.
4: That's great.
6: On at 3 o'clock, though, is Killer Kane USMC comedy. This is a series. Sergeant Kane dreams that he tries to kill his father by beating him with a nylon stocking.
4: Wait, are these local shows or is
6: no? This is that's network. Kane Edgar Hoove, you know, he's got his own variety show.
4: Yeah,
6: now.
4: I know he does.
6: Father Richard Nixon, Channel 7 General's Hospital serial. Mm-hmm. On 4 now we could watch this Real Gun for teens.
5: Yeah,
6: the computerized dance party.
4: Oh boy,
5: what's it like?
6: Host Ronald Ravak.
5: Oh yeah, right. I saw. Yeah, I remember that.
6: On 5 is Hopeless Heaven serial. Charles takes some LSD and gets put in jail for planning the Negro Revolt. I don't know. 11, Stop the Universe, science fiction. This is a rerun, too. Elderly penologist Dagwood Bumstead is dragged out of retirement to defend the semi-illiterate robot delinquent accused of murdering a teenage girl after a dance party with a knife dipped in cocaine after taking some LSD at a strange sex party with several Hollywood movie stars.
2: That's confusing.
5: Yeah, that's one of those.
6: I don't. It's an old one too. Harold Arlen, Red Ryder, and Donald Duck.
3: Oh,
5: yeah, that's his.
6: Top Dog is on for children.
5: Yeah.
6: On Channel 2, there's a movie, comedy movie, Track Down All Trucks, 1958. Two-fisted truck driver Tex Tirebiter takes on 12 two-bit truck stop tricks in a truckee trailer court.
5: That's with Broderick Crawford.
6: Broderick Crawford, Doris.
3: They're getting very stylish in the TV Guide these
6: days.
3: They are.
6: Doris Lopez, Candy Bar, and Tom the Wonder Dog.
3: hey, Phil, do you suppose a bunch of hippies working for the TV Guide now?
6: No, man, impossible.
3: No,
6: because look, on Channel 7 is Spiders and Broken Glass cereal.
5: Yep.
6: Here we go. Highway Patrol.
5: Oh, my favorite.
3: Is this the movie that's on?
6: Let's watch Highway Patrol.
3: Oh,
6: crime
3: Highway
6: Patrol.
3: You mean the old series Highway Patrol?
6: They've got a bigger write-up. This must be the end. This is the end thing of the series, I think. An interesting final episode, as Lieutenant Broderick Crawford goes after his toughest assignment, tracking down Lieutenant Dan Matthews, who is a character in a middle 1950s television series called Highway Patrol, starring Broderick Crawford, where everyone drives around in cars on endless location shootings in Fullerton and on Mulholland Drive in Hollywood, and where Broderick, as Lieutenant Dan Matthews, keeps saying 10-4 and 21-50 by with that surly, mushed-mouthed manner that he, Dan Matthews, perfected in his portrayal of Huey Duck, Murderer of the South, in All the King's Screenwriters, 1946, a drama of how fascism might even come to this country.
3: No.
6: Let's watch that. It's with Bill Ding, Tim Leary, and Daffy Duck.
3: Just turn it on.
7: Wife, freedom to speak, to pray, to read,
3: look
7: to
3: at Broad.
7: To praise.
3: Look at Daffy.
7: Freedom
3: look
7: to
3: at
7: eat,
3: the dog.
7: To work and play without
3: look at that mule. Is that Candy Bar?
7: Work.
3: Yeah.
5: Well, that's
3: right.
7: Now
3: that's Joan Crawford. Remember I told you about Joan Crawford?
4: Who's wearing that Clark? Who's wearing the Clark Gable mask?
7: Helmet Dantee.
5: How come the dentist is wearing that dog's mask?
3: Because she's a dog.
5: That's right. It's Dog Films. Wait.
8: I am an American, and this is my voice.
7: That's the words right. Now a country greater than my country.
4: Oh, that's great.
3: Boss, hitbound.
7: Happier than my people.
4: TV is great.
3: The real Don American. Oh, look at that production.
4: That's really great. All those girls dancing on top of those...
7: Of the individual.
4: Look, 500,000 individuals all dressed exactly the same. Fantastic production value.
3: Now they're all going to do it to a car.
4: Look, they're on the cars. 500.
5: But they can't afford it. we're saved.
3: What a wonderful
4: great
3: show.
4: Great.
3: The end.
4: Very nice.
2: Yo quiero pedir.
9: It's Channel 22.
6: No, it's thought it was Lucy.
9: Oh, yeah. It is.
6: Yeah. Oh, look, Lucy's coming in. Oh, look, she's in a trunk. And look, Desi is dressed in an apron, and he's making eggs for he thinks
9: it's pancakes. Those are pancakes.
6: Salt pancakes. Desi's making salt pancakes. Right. And Lucy, oh, look what she's doing.
9: How do you sing and make salt pancakes?
6: I don't know. And look, the band is in there, those guys with the playing those tambourines.
9: He's got his back to Lucy, though.
6: He does. He doesn't know what's happening, right? And Lucy, on the other hand, thinks she doesn't know what to think. She's in this trunk, right? And she can't speak. It's being filled with whipped cream by Fred Mertz. Oh boy, this is just the beginning, too.
9: How's she going to get out of that one?
6: I don't know, but when she does, she's going to be embarrassed, and then she'll make fun of Desi.
10: Oh, for Christ's sake!
11: Oh, Fred, shut up!
10: Oh, for Christ's sake,
11: Lucy, what am I going to do?
12: I don't know, Lucy.
10: Hey, Desi, look at this.
9: Listen, let me turn off this television set.
13: The high school band.
9: Boy, TV is really getting crazy. Ever since I put that cable
10: shows.
9: On.
10: I look great. Yeah, right.
3: But I think your set, Phil, is really good. It's the only set where you can, like, turn off the sound.
4: Yeah.
3: But still get the soundtrack.
4: Yeah, I know. It's
3: you don't
4: amazing,
3: get any of the voices, so you can do all your own voices, too, but you still get the musical soundtrack.
4: Yeah,
3: and all
4: I paid for that. It's a service. I pay a monthly fee for that. It's cable TV.
3: That's great.
4: Oh, yeah.
3: That's great. I saw a movie the other day, an old classic. By Cecil B. DeMille, made back in 1933.
4: Yeah.
3: That I thought I'd like to tell. I wrote down the plot.
4: You saw this on TV?
3: I saw this on TV. This was made in 1933, very early film called This Day and Age. Cecil B. DeMille was the director, and this is the plot, which I very carefully worked out so that I could explain it to you guys. On the day the boys of a certain city assume civic governmental jobs for a day, Garrett, a gangster, kills the boys, Presser and Taylor. The boys, led by Steve Smith, know Garrett is guilty.
10: He's guilty. He's guilty.
3: But the defense attorney gets Garrett free.
10: I'll get him. Come this way. You're free, Garrett.
14: Hold on, suckers.
3: The boys try to incriminate Garrett.
15: Golly.
3: And are forced.
15: Photographing with that girl.
3: To kidnap him.
10: Let's get him this way.
3: All right, they take him to an abandoned brickyard.
15: Anybody in this brickyard?
14: It's okay, Charlie.
3: Where, by gangster torture methods...
15: Serial number!
14: Tight near shoes!
3: They force a confession from the terrified criminal.
15: I'm Private Garrett, number 415161311111. Ow!
14: Write that down!
3: Through the actions of the girl, Gay Merrick... Police are diverted to the brickyard when other gangsters gang up to save their leader.
10: Come on, boys.
3: And so, a massacre is averted. The boys triumph, and Steve and Gay are the hero and heroine of the hour.
12: Have some more heroin, Steve.
10: I'm dead.
3: Isn't that an exciting movie?
4: Yeah.
3: All the way back in 1933, they were right on, though.
4: Yeah, they...
3: As with Charles Bickford playing Richard Cromwell.
6: Did he win?
3: No, he lost.
16: Cromwell 11, Cavaliers 6.
6: And we'll be back in just a minute, but first, a pause for oxygen.
17: The preceding portion of this program was brought to you by Schlager Beer. Remember, Schlager Beer is better than Nordlander.
16: And also brought to you by the fine makers of Gablinger's Beer.
6: With a special deported flavor. They kept it out.

Some people go to school just to learn how to teach. Other people go to school to learn how to preach. But if you can't preach without going to school,

All right, the Chapel of the Moonlight, of course. That's the Orioles at the ending of the last hour. Was thinking of contrasting pop versions with R&B versions today. I only got past playing a few, so I'll grab a few for you tonight. And in the 70s, or as it was in the late 60s, I don't not remember exactly when. Let me see if I have the file information. Nope. Dean Martin had started recording a couple of things all over again. His career started moving up. Recording career started moving up. Forget about it. He was a Vegas star. Everybody wanted to see him in Vegas. And one song he did was a remake again of the song that went all the way back to the, what was it, the early 30s, I believe, in the Chapel in the Moonlight. And here's Dean Martin's version.

What actually got me on this kick this week is I was watching Glee, and there was a wedding scene. Michael O'Malley's character was marrying the other one's mother's character. I don't remember. I look at it this way. I watch the show for the musical numbers, okay? And the fact that I hate the hell out of Jane Lynch. But that's besides the fact that we all have to hate Sue. Even though Jane Lynch is probably one of the greatest persons to know, I guess, in life. But, you know, the character she plays is that miserable bitch. Anyway, I decided to... I was listening to the show, and of course, there's the wedding scene, and the guys singing this particular song as their wedding song, and they're dancing. And the original words, of course, was marimba, and of course, when Bobby Rydell got it, because Philadelphia had their own little dance called Calypso, they changed the opening words. But it was Dean Martin's version that came to mind from 1959.

And of course, Bobby Rydell's version with the word changed slightly. Again, we're doing some AV here, pop versus R&B versions of these songs. This one, another old pop standard, goes way, way back and it did become a R&B hit for the Cardinals.

Yeah, okay. So three by Dean that were also done in the R&B era or rock and roll era. We're going to do a more two by twos. For example, this one, I'm told, is the original version of the song. Although there is something going on with this machine that it keeps... I don't know. It's not supposed to do. It's for some reason. I'm clicking it to go to one machine. It goes to the other. Bad mouse, my friend. Bad mouse is double clicking when it shouldn't. These are the new tones, and this is supposedly the original version of Never Let You Go, called Can't You See? And it goes like this.

Okay, the five keys, and of course that's a classic version that will let you go. So five discs. What am I saying? It's been some night, folks. Everything not working right, and now everything seems to be all right. Let's see. Here we go. Here's another one. Ramona King. And this is supposed to be the original version of the Shoop Shoop song. I know we know it from Magic Garden, right? Or something or other. Well, let's try and play this one, and hopefully this will work, because this one's coming off a CD rather than a hard drive that doesn't like to work. Yeah, here we go.

Of course, Betty Everett backed up with the Blossoms, Darling of the Blossoms, and Footstomps by the Dells, and Shoop Shoop Song, It's In His Kiss. Before that, the original by Ramona King. And as we are doing this, we got a lot of requests for this one from Ramona King. Here's Oriental Garden.

and Oriental Garden from Ramona King. That's another one people request. What do we got here? Oh, yeah. A few other things that became hits. This is one I've been looking for a long time, and it's on this compilation. Thank you, Dave, for and even though it's from some Arizona, it's called Before There Were Hits, and let's give a listen to this one by the Drifters. This is supposedly the original version of this particular song. Notice the same track, but this is a real speed.

I'm not sure. That sounds like Charlie Thomas doing the lead on that one. That Only in America, that's the Drifters, and that's the original version. Again, they got the song ready to go, and don't know where these people got the track from. Maybe it was finally released on an album or somewhere a few years later. But they decided, due to like the Watts riots and Detroit riots and stuff, not to release the record. Instead, they gave it to Liebman Stoller, produced it. They gave the song to Jay and the Americans. First, they slowed down the track. They sang it along with it because Jay Black was a baritone and they wanted it to sound like Jay Traynor. So they sped it back up when it was released. And I'm not sure which version this is. This may be the original speed or it may be the sped up one. I think this is the original speed one. Jay and the Americans and their version of Only in America.

Yeah, that was the sped up one for the 45. Yeah, to make again, this was Jay Black coming in to lead the group, and Jay Traynor had been the lead, higher voice tenor, and Jay Black being a baritone. They sped it up by an octave there, or what was it, 3%? Anyway, anywho, here's one. This is again from the same compilation. Jeannie, are you listening? Here's your old college roommate, Goldie and the Gingerbreads, Goldie Zelkowitz, and can't you hear my heartbeat? If it'll... A little slow and starting from CDs, folks. And this is on the slow computer, too.

Herman's Hermits, and of course there for a classic version. I don't know why this particular machine is dropping out. It is just dropping. The other one seems to be fine. I hope we're going out okay. All right. Herman's Hermits, and Can't You Hear My Heartbeat? This one, there's a few on this list that we have played. I'm just going to down like Hank Bell and Midnight's Original Twist, Exciter's Do on Diddy. We played a lot of these things. Gladio's Little Darling. Now, here's one let's see, The Topmost Twist and Shout, I played that. Vibrations, Hang On Sloopy, I know I've played that. Here's one that I know of, but I don't think I have, so I'm not sure if I played it before. Here's The Olympics, the original, Good Lovin'.

See, I just forgot to get it out in time. The Rascals, of course, are good loving. Got a request from Tim to play the original Doo-Wah Diddy, and of course, we'll contrast it with the big hit. Here's the Exciters.

bad for a man. And Doo-wah-diddy. And here's another original we found on this compilation from Jerry Landis, a.k.a. Paul Simon. We all know from The Passions. Let's give a listen.

Okay, great sound, The Passions. And we're doing a two-by-two, finding the originals from these compilations of seven volumes of MP3s that they brought to my attention. I have half of them, I would say most of them. Let's go down, let me go down this list of number two. And I'll tell you the ones we've played before. Vicky Carr, He's a Rebel, Five Royales, Dedicated What I Love. And here's one I never heard, Changing Times version of Pied Piper. All right, I don't pay my question from St. Peter's. One I didn't know about, the Dells version of Higher and Higher. We played Ramona King's Shape Troop song, I didn't know about it. Mark James' Suspicious Minds. Brenda Holloway, You Made Me So Very Happy. I don't think I've played that, but I've had that. I've Been Hurt by the Tams. Yeah, Bill Dale and the Rondells did that record, but they were on about the same time, too. George Benson's The Greatest Love. Ronald Ruby's Lollipop. Let me see. Sir Mac Rice, Mustang Sally. Darling Love's Chapel of Love. Well, I'm not sure what if she really did that first. I'm not sure. Anyway, because I think the Ronettes did it too on For Wonder albums. That's, matter of fact, that's on another compilation. The Form Rivers Wide. Yes, that's one I played a long time ago. Philip Church, Can't Sit Down. Isley Brothers, Nobody But Me. Yeah, it's been a while since I played that one. Bill Medley, Don't Know Much. Didn't know about that one. Tippy and the Clovers, or actually it should have been the Clover Men, which is on label Bossa Nova Baby. Of course, the original name. Del Shannon's His Latest Flame, didn't know that. Lou Johnson, Message to Martha. Anyway, Lou Johnson, we played the Backrack David songs he's done. Michelle Scott, Save Your Heart From Me. Michelle Scotty, excuse me. Raoul Donner, oh, Half Heaven, Half Heartache. Boy, does he sound like Elvis on that one. I might dig it out and play it a little later. Goldie Gingerbread, we played. Betty Everett, You're No Good, we played that before. Rod Stewart, That's What Friends Are For. Yeah, he did it first. My goodness. And this one, I have this on vinyl. I played it on, I don't know if I've ever played it on the show before, but we're going to play it tonight from this compilation. And the guys, when I told them, hey, this song is written by Tony Hatch, their mouths open. They didn't know Tony Hatch wrote this song. Here's Petula Clark.

Oh, looks like that thing is slipping. I may have to go get the vinyl. Let's see if we can start over and see if it doesn't slip. Let's try it again. Looks like it was that way. Okay, we'll just play this and I'll dig out the vinyl later. I can't do it. It's going to keep skipping all over the place. I got to tell Dave that one didn't come out. So anyway, from the Vogues, I got it here, somewhere here, where we have You're the One somewhere. Don't I? Yes, here it is. Let's play the Vogues version. Then I'll get the Pet Clarks from vinyl. Oh, here we go.

All right, film vinyl, it sounds like it with the scratches, yes, and Pat Clark's original version of You're the One. She co-wrote that with Tony Hatch. Yes. And we continue. One of these things in this compilation, oh, yes, I was supposed to do a top of the hour jingle here. Wasn't I supposed to do a top of the hour jingle? Oh, well, let's, where is it? Here we go.

0: beat old bones and smoking stones. The dry sand falls, the strawberry mouth, strawberry moth,
1: strawberry caterpillar,
0: strawberry butterfly, strawberry field, all the way he'll slither on the heels of today's children. Strawberry fields forever.
2: That's Linda!

0: right, hold it right there. Now hold it over here. That's right. I'm Lieutenant Alvin Bradshaw, and I got a piece of advice for you. Here in the studio, sure, it's all knuckles and know-how. But when the red light goes out and the commie writers go home, I'm just plain old Harry Ames, full-time citizen and weekend father. So when I get home, my old lady knows what I need and how. A warm, heaping bowlful of Loosener's castor oil flakes. So come on, little rookies. Tell your mom to get on it and do it every day. Just remember what the guys down at the precinct house sing.
1: Oh, it ain't no use if you ain't got the boost. The boost you get from Loosener's. Loosener's.
2: The All Weather Breakfast. And now, owing to excessive audience response, we return you two pages ahead to the thrilling confusion of Nick Danger, Third Eye, page 20.
3: Yeah, suddenly it all became clear to me. Poor Nancy, married to a man 1,000 years old. That was her horrible secret. And it was Catherwood who killed Rococo to protect his wife, my Betty Jo.
4: Who is he talking to? And how does he make his voice do that?
0: Shut up!
3: Well, Bradshaw, I guess I've solved another one for you.
0: Danger, I'll never know how you do it. I was sure I had the goods on you this time.
3: Well, Bradshaw, it's like in the army, you know?
0: What?
3: The great prince issues commands, founds estates, vests families with fiefs. This is something I learned from Sam Nunn. Inferior people should not be employed.
0: Nick, I can't knock insider information like that. But you still put me through too many changes.
2: The makers of fantastic cigarettes, long but yet somehow short in the can. And Loosener's castor oil flakes for the smile of successful evacuation have brought you the somewhat shortened further adventures of Nick Danger, Third Eye. Tune in again next time for the case of the Asphalt Arab.

1, 2, 1, 2, 3.

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0: Lords and Jingo are coming down, these are the wives, you know.
1: Excuse me, sir, will you move your car? Chatter for me down, sir.
2: Chatter for me. Chatter for me. Chatter for me. Chatter for me. Chatter for me. Chatter for me. Chatter for me. Chatter for me. Chatter for me. Chatter for me. Chatter for me. Chatter for me. Chatter for me. Chatter for me. Chatter for me. Chatter for me. Chatter for me. Chatter for me. Chatter for me. Chatter for me. Chatter for me. Chatter for me. Chatter for me. Chatter for me. Chatter for me. Chatter for me. Chatter for me. Chatter for me. Chatter for me. Chatter for me. Chatter for me. Chatter for me. Chatter for me. Chatter for me. Chatter for me. Chatter for me. Chatter for me. Chatter for me. Chatter for me. Chatter for me. Chatter for me. Chatter for me. Chatter for me. Chatter for me. Chatter for me. Chatter for me. Chatter for me. Chatter for me. Chatter for me. Chatter for me. Chatter for me. Chatter for me. Chatter for me. Chatter for me.

Lyndon Johnson, they didn't let him talk for the first 6 months. It took him 6 months to learn how to say Negro. Negro. All right. Okay, let's hear it one more time, Linda, now. Okay. All right, let him pose again, okay. Okay. Negro. Oh. Now, can you say, look, is it say it quick, Negro. Okay. Nigga, oh, nigger, oh. I can't help it, I can't say it, that's all. I can't say nigger, I'm pissing and bedding everything and stuttering. I can't, what the hell, nigger. Let me show my scar. No. Let's say it and that's it. Yeah. You see, he's completely confused. Well, there that family is so. It's really. You know, there's a certain kind of non-Jewish look that they could pass any test. They are the biggest non-Jews in the world. No question, they walk right through the line. Bap, bap. The wife with the white flannel sacks with a zipper up the front with the red nail polish. She's beautiful. She looks at home in a trailer park. Yeah. I checked me. Yeah.

ladies and gentlemen. This is yours truly, Johnny White, and the Sons of the West, and we'd like to do a song here for you called The Two Old Maids. This particular song, we originated a number of years back when we was playing a dance very similar to this. We had about 10 minutes to go and 15 requests. After the dance, we thought how funny it would be if we inserted between each one of the song a couple of lines with which we call The Two Old Maids.

I've got a tiger by the tail, it's plain to see. I won't be much. Did you hear the story about the two old maids that got on a drunk that nearly killed him? Also about the two old maids walking down the street and happened to pass his barber shop, and one old maid thought she recognized her boyfriend sitting in a chair, so she stuck her head in the door and she said, "Bob Peters here?" And the barber says, "No, ma'am. We just give shaving haircuts." Also about the old maid that found a tramp under her bed. Her stomach was on the bum rest of the evening.

0: cowboy, did you hear the story about the young lady that was a tourist down in Texas? She walked in this bar, and here stood this fellow about 6'4", 220 pounds. So she walked up to him. She says, "Sir, are you a real Texan?" He said, "Yes, ma'am." He said, "Down here in Texas, just naturally growing big, 6'4", 220 pounds. She said, "You know, I'd just love to put my arms around your chest." He said, "Well, anything to oblige, ma'am, go right ahead." So she put her arms around his chest, and she said, "Ooh, you got the biggest chest." And he said, "Yes, ma'am, just naturally growing big down here in Texas. 6'4", 220 pounds. She said, "I'd just love to go out with you." So they went. A few minutes later, they checked into the motel. He said to her, "Ma'am, you sure you're not from Texas?"
1: Two old maids laying in the bed. One turned over and the other one said, "Oh, let me go, let me go, let me go, lover, lover, lover."

0: You hear the story about the two old maids sitting at the bar? And the bartender is mixing her drinks a little bit strong. One old maid looked at the other and she said, "You know, if I had another one of these drinks, I could feel it." And the other old maid said, "If I had another one of these drinks, I wouldn't give a damn who felt it." Also, about that time, one of the girls let out a great big scream. She said, "Help, somebody geese me." The bartender, being an educated man, he run over and he said, "What's the matter, lady?" She said, "Somebody geese me." He said, "You mean somebody goosed you." She said, "No, I can tell when there's more than one finger back there." Two old maids laying in the bed. One turned over and the other one said, "I'm back in the saddle again." Two old maids laying in the bed. One turned over and the other one said, "You hear the story about the two old maids that got caught in a haunted house and this ghost was going around scaring the daylights out of everybody? Walked up the first old maid and said, 'Hocus pocus, hocus pocus.' Walked up the second old maid and he said, 'Hocus pocus.' The second old maid, a little bit braver than her sister, she jumped out of the bed, looked that ghost in the eye, and she said, 'Forget about that hocus.'"
1: Also about the two old maids walking down the street.
0: One thought she recognized a girlfriend across the street, so she punched her sister and she said, "Say, isn't that Hortense?" And her sister said, "No, she's relaxed."
2: Two old maids laying in the bed. One turned over and the other one said,
3: "Just a little loving.

0: the charm.
1: 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Well, if persistence alone can earn a high grade, you've got to give our Miss Brooks, who teaches English at Madison High School, an A for effort. It's taken almost 6 years, but this weekend she arranged to have Mr. Boynton, Madison's shy biology teacher, all to herself.
2: Yes, indeed. This time I absolutely put my foot down. It was just Mr. Boynton and me and 500 delegates to the teachers' convention. You see, over the past weekend, a special meeting was held in Evanston to help celebrate American Education Week. I had persuaded Mr. Conklin, our beloved principal, to send me, along with Mr. Boynton, as Madison's representatives. And Friday morning, my landlady came into my bedroom just as I finished packing for the trip.
3: You know, Connie, it looks just like cowhide.
2: I know, I haven't put on my makeup yet. Oh, you mean the valise. It is nice, isn't it? I borrowed it from Mrs. Rapp down the street.
3: Have you got everything packed, Connie?
2: I think so. Let's see. The nightie Harriet Conklin loaned me is in, and Mrs. Conklin's negligee, that's in. Your nylon stockings are in. Yes, I've got my things all packed.
3: Good.
2: And just wait till you see the new suit I'm wearing for the occasion. Of course, I won't be able to put that on until 5:15 today.
3: Why not, Connie?
2: Tilly Eberhardt doesn't get home from work until then.
3: You're terribly excited about this weekend trip, aren't you, dear?
2: Oh, of course, Mrs. Davis. This is quite an important convention. I'll get an opportunity to exchange ideas and opinions with other people in my line of work. I'll get an opportunity to see what's being accomplished at other schools.
3: What else will you get, Connie?
2: I'll get all my expenses paid and a whack at Mr. Boynton.
3: That will be nice. You and Mr. Boynton seeing strange places and strange faces together.
2: The strange places are all right, but the strange faces can go to the races.
3: There's one thing that puzzles me, Connie. Knowing your relationship with Mr. Conklin, how did he happen to choose you as a delegate?
2: Well, it's very simple, Mrs. Davis. Remember 2 weeks ago, Mr. Conklin got himself a new gray flannel suit?
3: Yes, indeed. His wife Martha told me he spent a small fortune on it.
2: I'm glad it was a small fortune. I spilled a small bottle of ink on it Monday.
3: You didn't.
2: He now has gray flannel pants and a very sporty blue jacket. Anyway, on Tuesday, he left his wristwatch on his desk, and I accidentally brushed it to the floor while I was picking up some papers. Then when I bent down to get it, I broke the crystal.
3: But a crystal is easily repaired.
2: Not when you break it by putting your heel through the back of the watch.
3: But, Connie, I don't understand. Why did Mr. Conklin pick you for the convention this weekend?
2: Well, I was just getting to that, Mrs. Davis. You see, Mr. Conklin's buying a new pair of glasses this morning, and he wants to give them a 3-day head start.
3: Sounds logical. Well, I know another English teacher at Madison who'll be mighty disappointed that she's not going on this trip.
2: You mean Miss Enright?
3: I do. She's almost as sweet on Mr. Boynton as you are. And this weekend trip would be a wonderful opportunity for her to cut you out with him.
2: Please, Mrs. Davis, I just got up. Why talk about nightmares?

0: No more books, no more...
1: Wait for me, Miss Brooks.
0: Well, Walter Denton, why didn't you pick me up this morning? You know my car's in the repair shop.
1: So's mine. Yesterday when I started for home, it happened.
0: What happened?
1: As soon as I stepped on the starter, the exhaust pipe blew the rest of the car into Hirsch's Meat Market.
0: That's awful, Walter.
1: Yeah, anyway, I'm glad I caught you before you dropped into Mr. Boynton's biology lab.
0: What made you think I was going to drop into the biology lab?
1: Oh, please, Miss Brooks, it's too early in the morning for quips. Yeah, what I meant was I thought I could save you from a big disappointment.
0: Oh, that's all right. I'm used to him by now. I mean, what kind of disappointment?
1: Mr. Boynton isn't in school. What's more, he isn't coming to school today.
0: What? But we're supposed to leave from here for the convention.
1: Yeah, I know it, Miss Brooks, and I know how devastated you'll be by the news, but Mr. Boynton won't be able to go to the convention. He's sick in bed.
0: Sick in bed? How do you know?
1: Harriet told me. He called in a little while ago and left the message with one of the teachers.
0: But how can I leave town if Mr. Boynton is sick? He has no more relatives in this part of the world than I have. Who'll take care of him?
1: Let me put your mind completely at ease, Miss Brooks. Harriet and I can run errands for Mr. Boynton. Besides, I'm sure Miss Enright will be glad to nurse him back to health.
0: Walter, you couldn't have put my mind more at ease if you'd told me my train was going to be bombed.
1: You're not exactly smitten with Miss Enright, are you, Miss Brooks?
0: Well, frankly, Walter, there isn't a lot of affection squandered between us.
1: Well, she always speaks highly of you, Miss Brooks. Why, just the other day, Miss Enright said the only reason she can't see a romantic attachment between Mr. Boynton and yourself is because of the difference in your ages.
0: Miss Enright said that?
1: Sure. Let's see now, what were her exact words? Oh, yeah, I remember. She said that in her opinion, Mr. Boynton was definitely old enough to be your kid brother.
0: Oh, she did she? Well, that makes my next step quite apparent. If you'll excuse me, Walter, I'm going right over to the principal's office.
1: What for?
0: I've got to see a man about a cap.
2: Come in.
0: Good morning, Mr. Conklin.
2: Don't come any closer, Miss Brooks.
0: But, sir, I...
2: If you take one more step, I'll call for help.
0: What in the world are you talking about, Mr. Conklin?
2: I've got my new glasses on, Miss Brooks, and I mean to protect them with my life.
0: Mr. Conklin, your glasses are reposing firmly on your nose, and I'm nowhere near you.
2: That is how it always starts. You weren't near me when you spilled that ink on my flannel suit, either. Or when you smashed my watch. Or last month when you dropped the typewriter on my toes. Or last week when you closed the office door on my nose.
0: Oh, I meant to ask you about that, Mr. Conklin. Was that door ever fixed?
2: You will be pleased to know, I'm sure, that thanks to your valiant efforts, I have become one of the poorest accident insurance risks in this part of the state. I won't draw an easy breath until you're on the train this afternoon. I presume you're packed and ready to go.
0: Yes, sir, and I'm really looking forward to it. This is the first convention I've attended since I represented Gordon High School 6 years ago. That was a lot of fun.
2: Well, you are not going to this convention to have fun, Miss Brooks. As Madison's standard bearer, our school will be judged by your actions. Always remember that.
0: Oh, I will, Mr. Conklin. You can depend on me, sir. I won't get myself thrown into jail this time.
2: Jail? You mean you were thrown into jail at your last convention?
0: Oh, for the most absurd reason, Mr. Conklin. Can you imagine being locked up for riding around on a motorcycle?
2: Well, hardly a jail offense.
0: That's exactly what I told the policeman. Besides, he wasn't using it at the time anyway.
2: You took a policeman's motorcycle?
0: It was just a lark, sir. There was absolutely no reason for them to put that picture in the paper.
2: What picture?
0: A picture of me holding up a burlesque queen in the drunk tank.
2: Miss Brooks, you can start unpacking at any time. You are not going to the convention.
0: Not going? But, Mr. Conklin, think of your new glasses.
2: My glasses will have to live dangerously like the rest of my person.
0: But if you don't send me, sir, who will you send?
2: Well, I haven't given it any thought. Have you any suggestions?
0: I haven't given it any thought either, Miss Enright.
2: Miss Enright might be just the person. She has poise, bearing. Do you think she'll relish the idea of going?
0: Believe me, Mr. Conklin, when you tell her about it, she'll be so happy she'll clap her paws in glee. Now, if you'll excuse me, sir, I'll get to my classroom.
2: Very well, Miss Brooks. Yes, Miss...
0: Thanks a lot.
3: Well, good morning, Miss Brooks.
0: Oh, good morning, Mr. Boynton. Wait till you hear the news. I was just in Mr. Conklin's office. Mr. Boynton, what are you doing up? Go right home and get back into bed at once.
3: Bed? What for? I'm not sick.
0: You're not?
3: No, I never felt better in my life.
0: What a revolting development this is. Walter told me that Harriet said you were sick in bed.
3: Harriet? Well, I didn't talk to Harriet. When I phoned the school this morning, I thought I was going to be delayed at the biology supply house. So I left that message with one of the teachers.
0: What teacher?
3: Miss Enright.
0: I should have said which teacher. And she's a witch teacher if I ever saw...
3: Do you suppose she could have confused the words delayed with laid up?
0: Oh, there's no confusion at all. This is the result of careful calculations. Miss Enright knew that Harriet would tell Walter, also that Walter would, if he saw me, and that's customary, he'd almost be sure to, tell me, and then knowing what she would do, or thinking she know what I would do, she told Harriet what I later heard from Walter, and then I did what she thought I'd do.
3: Brooks, are you all right? Why are you speaking in such jerky sentences?
0: There's a very good reason, Mr. Boynton. I have just been completely taken in by a very jerky teacher.
4: Friends, if you suffer from acid indigestion, I hope you didn't miss reading this wonderful news. A headline that says, New Mints, medically proven, quickly rid stomach of gastric distress. That headline is talking about new Bisodol Mints. Doctors recommend Bisodol Mints because the Bisodol medication acts at once to make painful acid harmless and give you fast, five-way relief.

0: When we sat down to lunch in the school cafeteria, I told Mr. Boynton that I suspected Miss Enright of deliberately saying he was ill so that I would withdraw and she could go in my place. At first, he refused to believe it of her. But finally, his sense of justice was so completely outraged that he seemed beside himself with fury, and he violently shouted,
1: "Maybe it was all a misunderstanding." Why should Miss Enright think you'd stay home from the convention even if I was sick in bed?
0: Because I would, that's why. Somebody would have to take care of you, get your medicine, and fix your meals, and see that you were made comfortable.
1: Well, Miss Brooks, may I remind you that I'm not sick in bed?
0: Oh, I know that, Mr. Boynton.
1: Then would you mind not taking my pulse? I need this hand to finish my wax beans.
0: I still say that when people haven't any relatives in a place, it's up to the people who think something of people to do something for the people they think something of. Maybe I should teach Spanish.
1: I know you're disappointed about not attending the convention, Miss Brooks, but if you have any suggestions you'd like me to put before the meeting...
0: There's only one suggestion I'm worried about, and that'll come from Miss Enright to you.
1: Say, that's funny.
0: What?
1: You're mentioning Miss Enright. She's heading for this table now. Well, speak of the devil.
0: It's just the way she's wearing her hair. Uh-oh, she's spotted us.
2: Oh, hello, Miss Brooks. Mr. Boynton, why aren't you home in bed?
0: His sheets caught on fire.
1: You know yourself, Miss Enright, that I only phoned to say that I might be delayed getting to school.
2: Delayed? Oh, I thought you said laid up.
1: You did? Now, you see, Miss Brooks, it was a misunderstanding.
0: Oh, of course. Like the one Custer had with those red chaps.
2: Oh, now, don't be a bad loser, darling. Not that you are, really. I understand that you personally recommended me to Mr. Conklin for the position of second delegate for Madison High.
1: Oh, you did that, Miss Brooks?
0: I wish my mother had quit after my two older brothers were born.
2: I join you at this table. The cafeteria is quite crowded now.
0: Not as crowded as this table right now.
1: Sit down, Miss Enright. Oh, I see you have your own sandwich. Now, can I get you some water or a napkin or something?
0: Oh, go ahead, Diamond Jim. Bring her a toothpick, too.
2: I'd love some water, please, Mr. Boynton.
1: Oh, very well. I'll get some for all of us. Oh, I'm a great boy for water.
2: He's a great boy for a lot of things. Well, you'll be happy to know, darling, that Mr. Conklin told me of my selection as second delegate early in the day. That's why I was able to get home during a free period, pack a valise, and put on my new fall traveling suit. Do you like it?
0: It all depends how far you travel. Look, Miss Enright, we both know that your going to the convention is my fault, but we also know that my not going is your fault. Do I make myself clear?
2: To me, yes. But I can't help wondering how much of you gets across to your pupils. Well, that's the wrong attitude, though, isn't it? Let's not spoil Mr. Boynton's luncheon with a lot of female bickering.
0: You're right, Miss Enright. I might as well be a good sport about it. All's fair in you-know-what and war, I guess.
1: Well, here we are, ladies. Here's some good old H2O.
0: Greatest thing since water. Sit down, Mr. Boynton.
1: Well, I brought some coffee for us, too.
2: Oh, that was very considerate, Mr. Boynton. Tell me, do you think this suit I'm wearing is all right for our train trip today?
1: Well, yes, Miss Enright, it looks fine. It's a very provocative shade of green. Don't you think so, Miss Brooks?
0: In my present mood, it's puzzling. I can't tell where her suit leaves off and my face begins. Actually, Miss Enright, it is an interesting shade of green. Who knows? You may blend in with your Pullman chair so well, Mr. Boynton won't be able to find you.
2: Is that what you call being a good sport, Miss Brooks?
0: Sorry. Let's be gay, shall we? Drink up, Mr. Boynton. We'll knock that water cooler silly.
1: I've had plenty, thanks. I'm working on this beef stew right now. If you ladies will excuse me, I'm not much for conversation while I'm eating.
0: Of course, Mr. Boynton. Bon voyage. Tell me, Miss Enright, what other clothes are you taking on the trip?
2: Oh, just my two good dresses. As a matter of fact, they're the only two I'd wear out of the house.
0: But I thought you had quite an extensive wardrobe.
2: Oh, yes, I did, but I...

0: Gave loads of last year's stuff to charity. I feel the poor have to live, too.
1: What a liberal viewpoint. I'm sorry, Miss Enright. I'd really like to let bygones be bygones. I'm going to get myself a little dessert now. May I bring you something?
0: Well, I could do with a piece of pie.
1: Oh, I'd be happy to do you with a piece of pie. I'll pick out something real nice.
2: Where are you going, Miss Brooks? Can I get something for you?
1: You keep bucking that beef. You're only yards away from a first down. I'll be back in a jiffy.
0: Oh, don't make it anything too rich, darling.
1: Leave it to me, darling. I'll fix you up fine.
3: Hi, Miss Brooks. I was happy to see that Mr. Boynton wasn't sick enough to miss school today.
1: He's not sick at all, Harriet. It was just a plot to get me to volunteer to stay home so Miss Enright could go to the convention in my place. I suggested her to Mr. Conklin myself.
3: And he took your suggestion?
1: Hook, line, and stinker. But I've got an idea that may still turn the tables. I'm going to get Miss Enright a nice piece of pie.
3: A piece of pie? Because she played a dirty trick on you?
1: Exactly. Let's see now, what goes poorest with a green dress?
3: With a green... Oh, I get it. Miss Brooks, you're going to present Miss Enright with the pie, but in several places.
1: Why, Harriet Conklin, what an outrageous thought. I'll just take this coconut cream pie, I believe.
3: How about taking this piece, too?
1: Both of them?
3: Sure. Then you can lose your balance easier. And as you let her have it, you can sing White Christmas.
1: You have an extremely poetic mind. Oh, Harriet, there's no one at this counter to punch my food check. Will you please get it done for me? I'll pick it up on my way out.
3: Oh, sure, Miss Brooks. You go right ahead.
1: Thanks, dear.
3: Don't mention it. Happy landing on.
1: I hope I wasn't too long. I brought some pie back for both of you.
2: Oh, that was very thoughtful, Miss Brooks. Oh, looks delicious.
0: Oh, yes, it does. I'll pass Mr. Boynton's piece over to him, Miss Brooks.
1: Oh, I think I can manage.
0: Oh, come on, let me have it.
1: Well, if you insist. Oh, I must have tripped.
0: How could you be so clumsy?
2: Oh, my goodness, the pie's all over your new suit.
0: Oh, dear. Well, not quite all over it, Mr. Boynton. Most of it splattered on the coat. The skirt's not touched, thank goodness.
1: That's what I get for not keeping my head down.
2: I'll just dip a napkin in this water. Maybe we can get some of that goo off your coat.
0: Oh, good.
2: Oh, here, let me try.
0: Now watch out for the coffee cup.
3: Oh, no! All over my skirt.
1: That's what I call teamwork.
2: I'm terribly sorry, Miss Enright.
0: My new suit is completely ruined. First pie on the coat and then coffee on the skirt.
1: It's like I always say, what good's a piece of pie without a cup of coffee?
0: Your alleged humor leaves me cold at this point, Miss Brooks. It's a good thing I had the foresight to pack my other dresses and leave them in my gym locker.
2: No, it is indeed, Miss Enright. You'd hardly have time to get new clothes this afternoon. The train leaves at 5:45.
1: Well, accidents will happen. I apologize again, Miss Enright. And now, if you'll both excuse me, I've got to practice a bit.
2: Practice?
1: Yes, my work on the parallel bars has been very vertical.
4: Miss Brooks will return in a moment. Yes, you can help keep America beautiful. You can, with scarcely any effort at all, join the growing ranks of Americans who are making clean streets and highways their own business. Apart from the aesthetic value of beautiful streets and highways, unlittered and minus the all-too-familiar collection of tin cans, broken bottles, and similar debris, there's another consideration. Litter not only is unsightly, it's dangerous. A sharp, ragged edge of a can can cause a blowout. So can a broken piece of glass. Blowouts can cause death, and often have. If you have been among the thoughtless many who litter our roads, park sides, picnic sites, and open highways, give this matter serious thought now, and help America mend its ways. Keep in mind that many states have already instituted heavy fines for littering, some in three figures, and more states are getting tough on litterers every month. It's going to be as expensive to get caught littering as speeding. In many states, it's more costly. Good citizenship demands it. Common sense demands it. Safety demands it. Help make ours a litter-free country. Help in every way you can.
1: lunch, I had done my best to prevent Miss Enright from attending the teacher's convention with Mr. Boynton. However, to my disappointment, I discovered one ruined dress doesn't mean a missed convention. At least not when die-hard Daisy happened to have the rest of her clothes packed and waiting in her gym locker. Later that afternoon, I received an urgent request to report to our principal's office. You sent for me, Mr. Conklin?
5: Yes, Miss Brooks, I did. I have just spoken with Miss Enright. She, it appears, was foolhardy enough to have lunch with you.
1: We did share the same table, but...
5: Fortunately, she escaped without any serious bodily injury. However, she has been forced to withdraw as Madison's second delegate to the teachers' convention in Evanston.
1: You mean she's not able to go?
5: Miss Brooks, when Miss Enright informed me that you had peppered her garments with a slab of coconut cream pie, it didn't surprise me in the least. But there's one thing that does puzzle me.
1: What's that, Mr. Conklin?
5: Well, if it isn't revealing too much of a trade secret, Miss Brooks, would you kindly tell me how you managed to plop a second piece of cream pie on the dresses packed inside her valise, which was inside her locker?
1: I guess when I get clumsy, I just go hog wild.
5: Well, until they infringe upon school operations, personal rivalries on the faculty are not my concern. However, there are two train tickets available for this trip.
1: I know it. Yes, sir. Two tickets.
5: And there are two delegates expected to the convention.
1: That's right. Two delegates expected. Two of them.
5: As you know, Mr. Boynton is one of the delegates. All we need now is another one.
1: You're right, Mr. Conklin. You're so right. You're the rightest thing since the Wright brothers. Just one more delegate's all we need.
5: Yeah, Miss Brooks.
1: Yes, Mr. Conklin?
5: Get off my desk. You're not going. I have just made my selection for delegate number two.
1: Who?
5: Me.
1: You?
5: None other. Not only will the trip do me a world of good, it will reflect prestige and credit upon Madison High as well. However, I don't want you to feel completely out of things, Miss Brooks.
1: So?
5: So I want you to type up these notes for me. They contain some remarks I will make to the convention. Now, toddle along, Miss Brooks.
1: Yes, sir. Oh, Mr. Conklin?
5: Yes?
1: I realize it's quite late, but how would you like to be my guest for a little lunch?
5: Not today, thank you. But don't be discouraged. It was a nice try. Good day, Lucrezia.
1: Goodbye, sir. Don't be discouraged, he says. Of all things to happen to a person.
2: Well, Miss Brooks, you must be upset today. You're talking to yourself.
1: I know. I'm a very good listener. Oh, it's you, Mr. Boynton.
2: Yes. I'm going in to talk to Mr. Conklin for a moment.
1: Mr. Conklin? Are you in trouble?
2: Oh, not at all. I'd rather not mention why I'm seeing him until after the interview. But if you'll wait right here, Miss Brooks, I think I'll have a pleasant surprise for you when I come out of his office.
1: Surprise?
2: Yes. Now, wait right by that fire hose on the wall. I'll just be a few minutes.
1: Don't worry, Mr. Boynton. Unless the hose catches on fire, I'll be here.
2: Oh, I'm glad you waited for me, Miss Brooks.
1: This hose is doubled over exactly 62 and a half times. Now, what's the surprise?
2: Well, I knew how anxious you were to make this trip to Evanston, so when Miss Enright withdrew, I determined to prevail upon Mr. Conklin to let you go as originally planned.
1: But there are only two tickets available, and Mr. Conklin's using one of them himself.
2: I know that, Miss Brooks, but you're going anyhow.
1: I am?
2: Yes. I turned my ticket back to Mr. Conklin.
1: What?
2: Of course, he was a little timorous at first, but when I pointed out how helpful you could be to him, taking notes and typing and whatnot, he agreed to have you accompany him to the convention.
1: But what about you, Mr. Boynton?
2: Oh, don't worry about me. I'll be busy as a bee over the weekend. I'll probably go on a shopping tour with Miss Enright.
1: You really must excuse me, Mr. Boynton. This is the only traveling dress I own, and I've got to fix it up right away.
2: Fix it up? What's wrong with it?
1: That's obvious. It hasn't any coconut cream pie on it.
4: Our Miss Brooks, starring Eve Arden and Frantz Pride, was produced and directed by Larry Burns, written by Al Lewis, with the music of Wilbur Hatch. Mr. Conklin was played by Gail Gordon. Others in tonight's cast were Jane Morgan, Dick Crenna, Bob Rockwell, Gloria McMillan, and Mary Jane Croft. Be sure to be with us next week for another comedy episode of Our Miss Brooks.

Now listen, we want to continue the concert. We want to keep playing music. Will you please be calm, sit down, and relax so we can play music? Sedute, per favore.

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Oh, come on, it's mine. Really? Thank you. That was Big Sky from an album we had called Village Green Preservation Society. I don't know if you've ever heard of it. I'd like to do a song now you might have heard of and you might know. Who knows?

Once I had a dog who could tell a rascal from an honest man. Charlie. What became of him? Jack. He bit me and I gave him away.

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0: you. As you know, your regular teacher, Sister Rosetta Stone, is on a small vacation. However, she does send her love and these finger paintings and dust cloths she's making. I am your substitute teacher, Sister Mary Elephant. Attention. Attention, class. Class. Thank you. Young man, now give me that knife. Thank you. Now, class, you all know who I am, so let's find out who you are. Class.
1: Far out, man.
0: Thank you.
1: Hey, come on, man.
0: Now, class, Sister Rosetta has informed me that your assignment for the last 2 months has been to write an essay entitled How I Spent My Summer Vacation. Who would like to read theirs before the class? Class! Class! Class! Shut up! Thank you. Young man in the first row, stand up, state your name, and read your essay.
2: Who, me?
0: Yes, read your essay, please.
2: I don't have it finished yet. No.
0: Well, then read what you have, young man.
1: Hey, I'll read mine. Hey, want to hear mine?
2: The first day, no, my vacation. What I did on my summer vacation. The first day of my vacation, I woke up. Then I went downtown to look for a job. Then I hung out in front of the drugstore. The second day of my summer vacation,
1: hey, lend me your book,
2: I woke up. Then I went downtown to look for a job.
1: I gotta go to the camp.
2: Then I hung out in front of the drugstore.
1: Hey!
2: Hey, the third day of my summer vacation.
1: Hey, elephant!
2: I woke up.
0: That's fine.
2: Then
0: man.
2: I went downtown to look for a job.
0: That's fine, young
2: then
0: man.
2: Then I got a job.
0: Young man.
2: Keeping people from hanging
0: young
2: out
0: man.
2: In front of the drugstore.
0: Young man.
2: The fourth day of
0: shut up! Thank you.
1: I still gotta go to the camp, man.
0: Now, class, I have a surprise for you. I'm going to read you some poems out of this lovely book of poetry. The sun kisses the morning skies. The birds kiss the butterflies. The dew kisses the morning grass. Class! Class!

0: History of pop.
1: I'm begging you, please.
0: Howard Dwayne Allman was born November 20th, 1946 in Nashville, Tennessee. His father, Willis, a career Army sergeant, was murdered when Dwayne was just three. His widowed mother, Geraldine, moved the family to Daytona Beach, Florida when Dwayne, as he became known, was 10. At 13, he got his first guitar, his imagination captured by the early rock and roll and rhythm and blues he heard on local radio. Within 2 years, he was playing in his first bands, usually with younger brother by 2 years, Greg, also on board, also on guitar at that point. At 17, Dwayne recorded for the first time with his band, The Escorts, which we are hearing in the background. By then, he had dropped out of high school to pursue music full-time. From there, Dwayne and Greg teamed up in the Allman Joys, who had a single released, and soon became known as the Hourglass, who released a pair of albums on Liberty Records out of Los Angeles in 1968. That was a year before starting the Allman Brothers Band. From that point, the story is fairly well known. The band achieved commercial success in the early 1970s and exerted enormous influence with a unique blend of rock, country, blues, soul, and jazz. What is lesser known is the sheer scope of Dwayne Allman's activities. He had an open musical mind and was always absorbing new influences and adding those discoveries to his own talents as a gifted, skilled, and innovative guitarist. Back in October of 1997, episode number 146 of this show, our guest, Ben Upham of Spokane, addressed some of Dwayne's activities outside the Allman Brothers. Tonight, after the recent release of Sky Dog, an 8-disc Dwayne Allman box set we will talk about, Ben has returned to share with us more of the Dwayne Allman story. And welcome, Ben.
2: Hey, John, it's good to be here. 16 years since we've done a Dwayne show.
0: And it seemed like a perfect time for it.
2: It is. And the last show, we focused mostly on work with the Allman Brothers. This time, it's going to be mostly session work with outside people.
0: Now, session work for Dwayne Allman, he was enormously active for session work. As a matter of fact, there is still debate talking off mic as to what he played on and what he did not.
2: Well, from what I hear, he would show up at the studio unannounced often and sit in, and people were just happy to have him there, thus not being credited on a number of albums that he was on.
0: Well, yes, if you see Dwayne Allman in the studio, how could you not invite him onto the floor to maybe get him to lend his talents to your session?
2: Oh, he turned things around. He just lit the place on fire, and people started realizing that, and he became a very looked-after, sought-after commodity.
0: Now, we're going back to the very beginning tonight to get started, aren't we? We talked a little bit about the early days with his brother, Greg. Is that where we're going?
2: Yeah, the first things we're going to hear are Allman Joys, recorded in August of 1966 at Bradley's Barn in Nashville, Tennessee. The reason I selected these three tracks, which are basically unreleased, but they're from the new box set, is they show the influence that the Yardbirds had on young Dwayne and Greg Allman.
0: Which would be, and at that point, of course, the Yardbirds guitarist initially was Eric Clapton, followed by Jeff Beck, and then later on Jimmy Page. So, as we said, Dwayne was listening to what was coming in from England.
2: That seems pretty apparent here. I know he was a huge Jeff Beck fan, but hearing these for the first time just the other night, very, very good versions. These are Dwayne all over him. We're going to hear Shapes of Things, Mr. You're a Better Man Than I, and Lost Woman.
0: So three of the songs that the Yardbirds recorded initially as done by the Allman Joys in the early days. Now, this was not released initially, right?
2: Shapes of Things did come out on the box set, the Allman Brothers box set. The other two tracks here, Mr. and Lost Woman, have never been released.
0: Now, the Allman Brothers box set, Dreams, came out another 15 to 18 years prior to this, right?
2: Correct.
0: About that time. And now we've got a new Dwayne Allman box set called Sky Dog. We'll talk about that as the evening goes on. A lot of this material tonight from it, as again, Dwayne Allman left an amazing legacy behind. And tonight, Ben Upham is with us tonight to share some of those sounds, starting with the Allman Joys.

0: just heard three examples, Ben Upham, of how Dwayne Allman and his brother Greg definitely had copies of the early Yardbirds albums.
1: Yeah, and they're showing, stretching their musical licks there for us. I hadn't realized that was Greg playing harmonica there on that.
0: On the version of Lost Woman?
1: Yes.
0: Yeah, and actually they borrowed from two different versions of the Yardbirds, Lost Woman, of course, with Jeff Beck originally, and same for Shapes of Things. Mr. You're a Better Man Than I was from the Jimmy Page era of the Yardbirds, by the way. But definitely, so that was not what the Hourglass album was like, right? You were pointing that out off mic.
1: Right. No, the record company wanted much more of a commercial sound, and there's literally no jamming whatsoever on the two Hourglass albums.
0: Yeah, that was recorded in Nashville at the studios of Owen Bradley. Unreleased at the time, came out on the new 8-disc Dwayne Allman box set titled Sky Dog. And interesting seeing it's a collaboration between three labels, Rhino, Rounder Records out of Massachusetts, and Atlantic, I think, still has some touch on the Dwayne Allman estate.
1: And it's taken a long time for this box set to surface. When we had our last show 16 years ago in 97, there was already talk that this box set was going to be out within a year or two. So it's taken quite a while.
0: So it kind of supplements then the two versions for people who are already big Allman Brothers fans, the two versions of the anthology, right, that came out under Dwayne Allman's name?
1: Right. Some of those tracks from the anthology are on this, but this is by far the most comprehensive collection, and it was pretty much put together by Dwayne's daughter, Galadriel.
0: It was, okay.
1: Yeah, she had a lot to do with the song selection here.
0: She did, okay. So it really does touch across a wide specter that Dwayne Allman was involved in. We're hearing in the background, of course, Dwayne with Wilson Pickett.
1: Yeah, what he came in and did with Hey Jude, I think, opened a lot of people's minds up.
0: And we mentioned Sky Dog. Do you want to tell the story about how Sky Dog and Wilson Pickett relate to Dwayne?
1: I'll let you tell that one.
0: That one, well, in my understanding, basically, is that Wilson Pickett gave Dwayne the nickname Sky Man, and that was combined with Dog, which was kind of Dwayne's name amongst his buddies, and as a result, the nickname Sky Dog was created. So Wilson Pickett definitely got a charge out of the talents of Dwayne Allman, even though they came from entirely different backgrounds.
1: Yeah, that's an interesting story, and that the name Sky Dog really fits him because he soars in the sky.
0: I mean, Wilson was from Detroit, a very urban guy, Dwayne from down south, and initially Wilson Pickett said, "What is this crazy southern guy doing down here?" He wasn't quite sure what to make of that whole Fame Studios setup, and then he heard Dwayne start to play and said, "You know what? This guy's got talent, and he's got an open mind and open ears."
1: I think that's what everybody was realizing. Dwayne would step in, and everything, the energy level would just kick up, and you know, and it just, what more could you want from somebody, you know?
0: And speaking of that, our next selection, our next set, we're going to be getting into some other sides of the Dwayne Allman playbook, right?
1: Yeah, we're going to do some more session work here. Next track we're going to hear is going to be Dwayne featured on Dobro playing on Waiting for a Train by Boz Scaggs, which was released in September of 69. And then we'll go to Ronnie Hawkins, Don't Tell Me Your Troubles, also with Dwayne on Dobro, from the Hawk album, which was released in February of 71. And then we'll finish up this next set with a track from Otis Rush, the Morning in the Morning album. The song is called Reap What You Sow, written by, I believe, by Bloomfield and Gravenitis.
0: Dick Gravenitis. How about that? It's kind of interesting combination there with Otis Rush and Dwayne combining forces. Otis Rush, one of Jimi Hendrix's original heroes, who, a left-handed guitarist, made some fantastic electric guitar blues singles in the mid-1950s. Of course, also a big favorite of Led Zeppelin, took a couple of Otis Rush songs and retitled them, made them their own as well. So, fantastic. Let's get going again. This interesting combination right here, too. Boz Scaggs, a guy you think of is pretty urban, taking an old Jimmy Rogers blues song from the early 1930s, making it country, making it, well, Dwayne Allman helping it make something new entirely indeed. Thanks, Ben.

0: Well, Ben, indeed, the new box set Sky Dog has some surprises on it as well. And I take it this was one for you, hearing Dwayne Allman combining forces with Lulu.
1: Yeah, on the anthology, he'd had a track with Lulu, but I had never heard Mr. Bojangles, and this was very, very unique. I enjoyed it.
0: Very tasty indeed. Lulu's history goes back many years, of course. She had, of course, the big pop hits with To Serve With Love, but before that, she was one of the British Invasion girl singers, one of the true belters. She did a version of Shout. Jimmy Page played on some of her sessions back when she was in the United Kingdom. A Scots lass indeed, Lulu teaming up with Dwayne Allman.

0: very tasty indeed, man.
1: Yeah, Dwayne puts his touch in there. It sounds so good.
0: So nice. We were mentioning that there's still some dispute on some of the songs that Dwayne Allman has played on in history. Like, for example, Cher did an album down at Muscle Shoals Sound when Dwayne was hanging out doing a lot of session work, but it's not known whether or not he's really on that album, right?
1: Correct. And on the box set, they've pretty much only chosen to use songs that they have verification that Dwayne is definitely on.
0: What were some of the real discoveries on the box set for you that have kind of reinvigorated your interest in Dwayne Allman? I don't know that it ever went away, but just what were some of the new items for you?
1: Well, the most exciting new item for me was the track called Darkness from the Soul Survivors, which I had never heard of. I never had heard of this band. I know you've got their album, but I had never heard them. And the track Darkness has a wonderful slide guitar solo from Dwayne, very, very much sounding like he did, you know, in later years with the Allman Brothers. And I think that was one of the big highlights for me. Also, some Sam Samudio that I had not heard. But the box set is so huge. There's so much music there. To try and answer that, I would have to speak for another 10 minutes here.
0: Another 10 minutes or another volume of this show, basically, could be devoted easily to it. Indeed. So, Lulu, we heard Lulu. And we're going to be hearing next. We're going to hear Darkness in this next set, right?
1: We are, actually. The next set here consists, we'll start out with a Clarence Carter track from April of 1969 off of the dynamic Clarence Carter album called Road of Love, which has a wonderful Sky Dog solo in it. Then we get the Soul Survivors track Darkness, which came out in February of 69 on the Take Another Look album. And then we'll end this set with Johnny Jenkins doing Rolling Stone from the Tonton Mekou album, released in July of 1970.
0: So, kind of interesting, we're hearing some session work by Dwayne. These were recorded in three different studios. Now, the Johnny Jenkins, I know, was recorded at Capricorn in Macon, Georgia. The Sam Samudio was done, I believe, at Muscle Shoals Sound. And, of course, the Road of Love was done at Fame Studios, the original Fame Studios, also in Muscle Shoals, but not as opposed to Muscle Shoals Sound. So, Dwayne was active everywhere. Also recorded in New York City quite a bit for Atlantic Records a little bit later on. So, as you said, he was just, he would show up unannounced and they'd let him on board, and they usually would if they had any sense. It's like when you're on stage and see a great musician in the audience, you try and get him up on stage and see if they are willing to contribute.
1: Dwayne got around a lot. He'd even show up at Grateful Dead shows, you know. There's three shows for sure that he jammed with the Grateful Dead live, and he did a radio show with them on acoustic even.
0: And is there a sample with the Grateful Dead on the box set?
1: There is, actually. I believe it's Sugar Magnolia.
0: Sugar, and well, I'm surprised you didn't sneak that one in here tonight, Ben.
1: If we had the two-hour version of Improbable, I would have.
0: Well, I'm working on it, Ben. We'll see how it
1: Excellent.
0: Turns out. Very good. Let's get to Dwayne Allman on the Road of Love, backing up Clarence Patches Carter. That Patches was Clarence Carter's big hit, not at all representative of everything he did. We'll hear Dwayne Allman helping out Clarence Carter. Our guest tonight, Ben Upham of Spokane, the story of Sky Dog, Dwayne Allman.

0: faded.
1: Now here is a mix of talents indeed.
0: Bobby thumbed the diesel down.
1: Kris Kristofferson song sung by Sam the Sham, real name Sam Samudio, with Dwayne Allman on guitar. And Ben, that's interesting. Dwayne really could blend in these different elements and just make it all work.
2: So diverse, you know, whatever style they threw him in. He'd be there doing jazz with Herbie Mann, or he'd be there doing blues with Eric Clapton in Derek and the Dominoes, or he'd be there playing old-timey slide stuff with Delaney and Bonnie. And then, of course, we haven't mentioned the Allman Brothers, which that's a whole nother story.
1: Yeah, probably the best-known sessions of Dwayne Allman's were indeed for Layla with Eric Clapton, Derek and the Dominoes, and we haven't even touched on that tonight.
2: No, and the important thing to mention is that he went down there just to see Clapton in the studio and was basically invited in. He thought he'd maybe play on a song or two, and he stayed the entire album.
1: Well, they heard him, and they didn't want to let him go. They almost maybe chained the door and said, you're not leaving.
2: I think so, you know. Good relationship between him and Clapton, and he wound up actually playing 3 gigs with him live.
1: We also heard a little bit of Johnny Jenkins, right?
2: Yeah.
1: And the Soul Survivors, you mentioned that, Darkness, from their album. And they had a one-hit wonder out of Long Island in New York State. Expressway to Your Heart was the hit. And Ben, you mentioned that Jerry Garcia did a wonderful version of that as well.
2: He did, with Merle Saunders, instrumental version, which that was what I was familiar with. Very nice version.
1: Craig, a little bit of Sam Samudio. The time's starting to get away from us just a bit, indeed. But we're going to have some more Sam the Sham or Sam Samudio coming up at the next set, right?
2: Yes, we will. And time does fly when we're having fun, John.
1: This has gone by quickly.
2: We're gonna have a little taste here of something that would have been on Dwayne's solo album, possibly a version of him doing Dimples in the studio in February 69. Then the Sam Samudio, a track called Relativity from Sam Hard and Heavy from February of 71. And then hopefully we'll have enough time to squeeze in a little bit of Dwayne's, one of his final sessions with Cowboy, doing Please Be With Me from late 1971, the month that he died, actually.
1: Late 1971, I guess, November 20th was the official date.
2: That's the date he was born. He died October 29th.
1: 1971, then just before his 25th birthday.
2: Correct.
1: Amazing. It's been so long. It's gone by. And the influence of Dwayne Allman still being felt. So thanks very much, Ben, sharing this. Let's get into, indeed, Dwayne Allman on a demo.

0: And Ben, the time is really indeed getting away from us, and we're just hearing a little bit from Cowboy, right?
1: Indeed we are.
0: Yeah. Well, thanks so much for sharing this. Indeed, it wasn't Cowboy Dwayne's last official studio project?
1: Correct. His last session work.
0: His last session work, and it's gone by really fast, and thanks for sharing some of your knowledge and music. Dwayne Allman for the new box set, Ben. Thanks indeed.
1: My pleasure. Thanks for having me here, John.
0: A worthy follow-up for a program 16 years in the making.
1: Indeed. So,

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The blues are something you lose. You're so busy doing

when the Lord up above you sent someone to love you, the blues are something you lose. You're so busy doing

brothers and sisters. Our text is found in the book of Romans, about the 6th chapter and the 23rd verse. Read like this: for the wages of sin is death, but the gift of God is eternal life through Jesus Christ our Lord. Our subject is

Christmas time, I remember my brother and I, James, we slept in the same bed, not only at Christmas time, but always. And, you know, parents are funny because kids have a great time. It's like around 9 o'clock at night. That's when kids, I really had a great time. We were laughing and giggling and bumping our head. You know, having a great pouring water on each other. And the first thing the parent says, "You're getting silly. Go to bed." You know, they don't understand. You know, why? How come we're having fun? No, we want you to look like us. Be evil. Smoke. Drink. You know, that kind of thing. But now, I remember waiting for Santa Claus. And Santa Claus, to me, was the great man. You know, gifts are coming. And wondering if I had been good during that time of the whole year and everything. And we couldn't wait for Santa Claus to come. And the heart's really, dum dum dum dum dum dum. You know, Santa Claus is coming. I wish he'd come now. You know, and the clock stops. It just stops. He never comes. She said, "Well, now, for Santa Claus to come, let's go to sleep now." Yeah, about 3 o'clock in the afternoon. Try and go to sleep. You know, run upstairs and jump into bed. You ever really try and go to sleep? Nothing, you know. And then you start talking. "Roger, why'd you dare, Bob? Roger. You kids better be quiet. That's not us talking. We're not talking up there. You better go to sleep or Santa Claus is going to give you nothing. Put coal in your stocking." "See, that it's your fault. He's going to put coal in your stocking." "No, he's not going to put it in mine. Put it in your stocking." "Yeah, and if he does, I'm going to tell him that you went to bed every night, too. And I'm tired of rolling over on the coal spot. I'll tell you that. No, we really had a great time, my brother and I.

0: this?
1: I'm Diane. Who are you?
0: Oh, I'm Miss Christine.
1: Hi, nice to meet you.
0: What?
1: Oh,
0: yes, very, very much. All I wanted to tell you was we heard some excerpts out of your diary tonight. It's really, really wonderfully written.
1: Oh, I'm pretty poor because this is Cynthia.
0: Oh.
1: I wrote it.
0: Uh-huh.
1: Some of those, well, like the yellow one's the most recent, but the white one was written about 5 years ago.
0: Uh-huh.
1: The Beatles first came out, and the brown one was written about 2 years ago.
0: Uh-huh. Yeah, the only thing is, the diaries are really wonderful and everything. I don't want to sound like a mother, but it's just that, you know, if someday maybe you'll meet someone who'll really object to that and you'll be madly in love with them. And I just think it'd be nice if you were a little bit more indiscreet about, not even about writing, but just about life in general.

perfectly stunning. 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I like your savoir-faire, your manners are cunning, but

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A lady's gotta go sometime. So why get excited? Where's the fire? Who's ignited? You better turn off that alarm. I look fun as fun, but I've got work to do, and when I'm through, I'm definitely through. Gotta fluctuate. I've got some books to crate. I've got my laundry to dry. I've gotta pluck a duck. I've gotta change my luck. Besides, I'm through, so why do I need an alibi?

0: like to do a recitation showing the depths of a well, the depth of the ocean. How high is the sky? I don't know.
1: All right, you want to do a recitation?
0: I would like to share with you a recitation. As each man is a castle in the world, each man's deepest emotions are hidden beneath the boiling blood of his veins and the soul of his heart. I unburden and take the shackles off and take the tents down and clean the cages. I'd like to share with
1: you... My brother would like to share with you a poem that he's written. It's a recitation. He's written... I mentioned he's written numerous poems. I never
0: this
1: thought it would come to this.
0: It's a poem of love, Dickie.
1: It's a poem of love. It should be very funny, so...
0: It is a serious poem of love.
1: I want you all to pay strict attention so we could all laugh together at the end of it.
2: Yeah, well, I'll tell you one thing.
1: When you think of it...
2: Shut up!
1: I share
2: poems of love.
1: All right. I'm giving you a chance.
2: I bear my soul.
1: Just shush. I'm giving you a chance. May we have ballad lights, please?
0: You're going to be sorry you ever say anything about this. Maestro music. Music, maestro.

You love me for loving you, and you are you because I do. And I love you for loving me, and I am me because of you. So much with us in love are we, so much in love with us are we. You kiss me for kissing you, and you are you because I do. And I kiss you for kissing me, and I am me because of you. So much with us in love are we. You could kiss you and I could kiss me. How about that?

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A whole lot of shaking going on. 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

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He's got to come out of him.

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I asked the man, I said, what town is this? He said, this is Detroit. Boy, they really jumped here. 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He said, where you going? I want to go to Henry Swain Club where I can jump tonight.

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0: is it?
1: I'll have to ask you not to shout like that.
2: Well,
1: it's like right in my ear, man.
2: Well, it goes with the song.
1: Yeah, but don't holler in my ear,
2: well,
1: man.
2: Well, it's authentic calypso.
1: Yeah, but like
2: shout.
1: When I stand next to me, man.
2: Well, the shout go with the bongo drums.
1: Well, not my bongo drums, man. I mean, move away.
2: Well, I don't see why.
1: No. Stand over next to the guitar, man.
2: He sent me over here.
1: Yeah? Well, then sing soft, man. You know, I mean, like, wow.
2: Okay.
1: It's too loud, man.
2: Day.
1: That's better.
2: He's a day. Oh, daylight come and me wan go home.
1: Yeah, man.
2: Oh,

0: hold it, man. It's too shrill, man. It's too piercing.
1: Oh, well, I don't see why.
0: No, it's too piercing, man. It's too piercing.
1: Well, I got through the shout.
0: No, man, it's too piercing. Like, I don't dig loud noises.
1: Well, you ruined the whole...
0: piercing.
1: ...record is what you do.
0: Yeah, well, tough. I'll take my bongos and go, man, because the whole thing is, like, bugging me anyhow.
1: Yeah, well, wait a minute. I won't shout.
0: No, I'm cutting, man, like I didn't want to make this gig in the first place.
1: No, no, wait a minute. I'll be soft.
0: Yeah? Well, then back off from me, man. It's too piercing.
1: Okay. How's this?
0: Too loud, man.
1: Okay. Yeah.
0: Too loud, man. I can still hear you. Would you mind leaving the room?
1: Okay.
0: Crazy.

0: daylight.
1: Oh, man, don't sing about spiders. I mean, ooh, well, like I don't dig spiders.
2: Well, that's how the song goes. Seagulls.
0: Hide the deadly black tarantula.
3: Daylight come and they won't go.
1: Is that it? Can I leave now?
2: Oh, not yet. We got a big finish.
0: Hey.
1: Yeah, man.
0: I locked myself out.
1: Crazy.
2: I come through the window.
3: Hey.

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1: She said you're the limelight.

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0: You've seen it all in beer ads.
4: And now it's anchovy time. Pop open a tin.
0: Yeah, this bait's for you.
4: Don't settle for the guts. Go for the eyes.
0: Don Rococo's Oriental Anchovy Eyes.
4: Pop them out, light them up, go away. You deserve it.
0: And America, you look beautiful.
5: Back to America's newest mystery star, Al Bradshaw, tomorrow's D.A.
6: Extra danger losing quiet. Show. I'm Bradshaw to address jury. He says, shut up.
7: Shut up.
5: Order in this courtroom.
7: Your Honor, ladies and gentlemen, blind newsboy. The man sitting before you, this Nick Danger, is not the hapless, seedy dick he appears.
5: Hey, Al,
7: he is a desperate, cold-blooded criminal. But his blood won't be cold long, ladies and gentlemen, because he's sitting in the hot seat. And now, it's up to you, the shills and jills of the jury, to put down those anchovy pipes long enough to ring down the curtain on this bad act.
8: How did this guy get all these lines,
5: I'm not
8: going to
5: warn you again.
8: Who's writing this stuff?
5: Hold it just a second. The phone. Hello, Judge. Oh, it's the governor.
7: The governor?
8: Thank God, it's a pardon.
7: What's happening here?
5: Quiet. All right, I'll tell him. That's right, Nick. The governor hopes you'll pardon him for not being here today to personally pull the switch.
8: Wait a minute. Your Honor, I feel like I'm going crazy. You're Judge Schweinfresser. I can't be expected to defend myself if I can't see the script.
5: Oh.
8: Now, this whole trial is a miscarriage of justice, and abortion ain't legal in this state.
5: That's very clever.
7: Poor little Nicky Wicky doesn't have a script. I thought you learned how to improvise in police acting school.
8: I'm doing pretty good at improvising, Al. How are you?
7: What? Doing what?
8: Doing improvising. Come on,
7: I love to improvise.
8: Lift your eyes up off the script.
5: Come on, quiet in the court.
8: Give me an emotion.
7: How about avarice?
8: No, that's not an emotion. Judge, help me out here.
5: Lust.
7: Sloth.
8: No.
7: Greed. Go with greed.
8: Greed. Okay, greed. Now I need a state of mind.
7: Unemployed.
8: No.
7: Sex.
8: Al, you don't get it.
7: Driving.
8: No. Come on. Something dramatic.
7: Dead.
8: Great. We'll take
5: dead.
8: I need a place for this scene to happen. I need a place.
7: How about the moon? That's where you belong.
5: A whorehouse. A White House.
8: No. Something exterior. I need an exterior.
7: All right, how about a hobo jungle, Nick?
8: Hobo jungle it is, Al. We're greedy ghosts in a hobo jungle. And let's go. I came to flat on my back on top of a boxcar pulling out of the city yards. The night was as dark as coal dust. Hey, that is coal dust. The moon was as fat and orange as a blood-fed tick. Hey, not bad. I wonder if Carl Sandburg got his start this way. Let's see, we pulled out onto the main line and began to pick up speed like a Benny Muncher with a bankroll. I watched the pastel tenement houses flash by like lonely Iowa French fries, stuck in the ground like the broken teeth of a dog yard fence.
9: The broken teeth of a dog yard fence?
8: Hey.
9: That stinks!
10: Hey, this is stiff on top.
8: Hey, who's down there?
9: This red get too long.
8: Hey. Let go of my ankle. Hey. No, I'm gonna fall. Hey. Get away from me. You bums, get away from me. Who the hell are you? Where are we going?
9: This train is bound for glory.
8: I hate folk songs.
10: Bound for glory.
9: Hey, listen
10: to the fuzzy tale.
9: Hey, Lighthouse. Who this gang?
10: Who's a gay cat?
8: I ain't no pansy. I'm a dick.
9: Hey, that right. I recognize them. Or he the town clown.
10: A fly mug.
11: A bull.
10: Yeah. Look who's finally coming over. Our favorite poodle, Nick Danger. Doggy.
8: Yeah, that's me. What are you gonna do about it?
9: Hey, too bad, Nick. We all thought you beat the Joe.
8: What do you mean?
10: I remember me, Nick. I'm Wino Red.
8: Yeah.
10: You booked me 87 times for D&D in 1 week.
8: Yeah, it was a precinct record.
9: Hey, pass the gossip. Give him a lump, Red.
8: You guys are dead. You were pancaked by a garbage truck at the corner of DeLorean and Avocado yesterday.
9: That's right, Nick.
10: That crap hauler didn't know them cans was home sweet home to us.
9: It was the best cans we ever had.
8: Then this is the train you don't get off of.
9: And don't have no theft with no proposition,
1: a-hole.
8: Hey, we're stopping. I'm getting off.
10: No,
8: hey,
10: no, not me.
9: He never stopped before. This must be something special.
8: Let go of me.
10: Hey, look at that hoist.
9: Wow.
10: Must be a mile long.
9: TV and a bar.
8: Hey, that's gotta be Van Pederatzi.
9: No. No, that John Lee Double Bubble.
10: Out of my way, you filthy bum.
9: Hey, say he cacked 5 minutes ago. Watching a low-cut number named Slumber at Rococo's Club Zero.
1: What, Slumber?
10: A pair of zeros. Golly.
8: Wait a minute. Let me see that manifest. A, B, D, D. Hey, there's no danger next to Double Bubble.
10: Danger next to Double Bubble? That's what my wife used to say. Is there any champagne?
9: Hey, that penguin be right. Hey, wait a minute. Danger's alive. He trying to buzz a free ride. Get that jungle buzzing out of here.
2: Give him the bum's rush.
8: Gently, boys. Point me toward the Club Zero. My re-entry into the land of the living was as smooth as Slumber Van Pederatzi's pink breasts. Ground Zero was rushing up to greet me. Or was that the Club Zero? Yeah. I aimed carefully for the dark glasses and the white cane. Thanks for taking the fall for me, Snake Eyes. I was still pretty shaky. I saw flashing lights and heard a wailing in my ears.
9: That's the black and whites, Nick.
8: What?
9: Abranchon is a homicide. Goons are inside the club.
8: How do you know that? You're blind.
9: Only for tax purposes, Danger.
5: Hey, you two bums!
8: Get out of here.
5: Move your bums into the alley or I'll card beef you. I swear I will. Okay, get back, everybody. No pictures. You put that pencil down. Captain Grogan, sir. What do I do with all these news hounds?
3: I'll keep them at bay, old Bloodwurst, until the DA comes out and throws them a scrap for the Bulldog Edition.
5: What did you say?
3: Keep that cover short of the head. You want me to collar you, you
5: Slumber.
3: Little doggy?
5: Slumber, you buxom bunny. Now, pull yourself together. Now, tell us once again what happened to poor Mr. Double Bubble. Once more, explain it to the nice DA.
3: I ain't no DA yet, Rococo.
5: As you will be soon, Bradshaw, once we put this case on ice, eh?
3: Okay, sister. What's the sob story?
11: Well, the bar was really swinging, and I was really just swinging into the last bar of my opening number. Like this.

0: and she fractured me glass eye.
1: And then that poor Mr. Double Bubble just squeezed his heart and came all apart.
2: Wait a minute, little lady, you got it all wrong.
1: No.
2: Don't you remember seeing that gumsel in the rented suit?
1: What?
2: That jerk that fell for you and offed your father, one Nick Danger?
1: Who, that pitiful seedy broom pusher I swept off his feet? Oh, he wouldn't harm
2: She is hopeless, Rococo.
3: Now I'm going to tell you one more time, sweetheart.
1: What?
3: Danger was stuck on you.
1: No.
3: And he blew up from under Double Bubble's seat, remember?
1: No, he didn't.
3: And forced the unfortunate millionaire to swallow his own wand. And the bubble went straight to his heart and popped him.
2: Now have you got it, Canary?
1: But that's absurd.
2: So's life.
3: Don't you see? With Double Bubble blown away, we've inherited the perfect youth-oriented vehicle for my anchovy opium eyes. I can hear the radio spots now. Hit it, boys.
4: Uh-oh, broken neighbor's window. 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

0: be getting ready for a thrilling confusion of Rocky and the Pirates!
1: Hold it, wait a minute, what? Rocky
2: look,
1: and the Pirates?
2: Look. How did he get
3: first
2: here?
3: First you guys try to take my life and then you try to take my show. Well, enough is enough.
4: Enough is never enough.
5: That's the trouble with you, Nick. You got no ambition.
3: Yeah, but I do got Blutwurst's gun.
4: Oh, look out! But that's me dear mother's gun.
3: Yeah.
4: The very dear wee gun she used to save me father.
3: Save your fairy stories for the locker room, Blutwurst.
4: I'd kill you if I had me gun.
3: Now, Slumber, you and I are getting out of here.
6: Me?
3: Move those 44s, baby, while I cover them with mine.
6: But I don't
5: want to go.
6: If
5: you go through that front door, Danger, you'll end up spread all over the front page.
3: I never spread it, Al. I always prefer the back way.
6: Oh, Nick, you dog. You're reading my mind.
3: We'll just edge off stage here into the wings.
6: Mm-hmm.
3: Open this door and we'll... The girl and I dropped like a couple of eggs into the salty soup. But it turned out we were foo young to die. We were fished out in short order by the captain of a Chinese junk steaming out to sea. But what looked like a sweet rescue went sour when I looked into the stir-fry eyes of our captain.
4: Oh, change for the better will be made against you.
3: Rococo, you misfortune cookie.
4: Welcome aboard the slumber party.
6: But that's the name of my yacht's fort. I mean my father's yacht. He was lost on it in the Anchovy Islands. What are you doing with it?
4: As that great wise guy Confusion said, dip dick in water, turn third-class men into first-class boys.
6: What?
3: Don't be confused, baby. I think I'm beginning to figure it out, even without a script. Let me see now. Rocky made a deal with Bradshaw, figuring to have your father removed from the menu.
6: But he's dead!
3: So then Rocky'd take over the fleet of anchovy ships.
6: You don't understand.
3: You know, old boats. You knew that, didn't you, baby? Didn't you know opium was what sent you to Sweetbriar?
6: What?
3: Junks full of junk. With Bradshaw's protection. Yeah, yeah, it's
6: You're
3: great.
6: Crazy.
3: Rocky figures he's got it made.
4: I do
3: but
4: have it
3: Rocky,
4: made.
3: Rocky, I got one tip for you. One thing I've figured out. If my guess is right, the late Van Pederatzy is still very much alive.
6: That's impossible.
4: Oh, is he?
7: And standing right behind you, Mr. Rococo, with something warm and dangerous pointed at your back.
4: A pink's hot dog?
3: Don't you get it, Rococo.
4: No.
3: Bradshaw and Pederatzy have pulled a double-double cross on you.
4: No, no!
7: It's a triple cross. You didn't catch that one.
8: Did you, Nick?
4: Bradshaw!
8: Father!
3: Wait a minute. Nancy, just a minute.
8: No time for a quickie, Nicky.
7: That's right, sweet hips.
8: Oh, Al, we're going all the way. You're going to be DA and we're going to run L.A.
7: That's right. I'm going to be D.A. And everybody else on this canoe's going to be D.O.A.
4: There's a crowd behind me.
3: I just don't get it. It's like a Hindu nightmare. Three voices in one body. What's going on here? I finally got to admit it. I need a script.
7: Here, Nicky Nick, take mine. I've memorized the ending.
3: Thanks, Bradshaw.
4: I knew I never should have entered into a partnership with a multiple schizophrenic. No wonder he ate so much when we took lunch.
3: Yeah, yeah, yeah, here it is. Look, he's all three. Van Pederatzy, Nancy, and Bradshaw. It's right here on page 35.
6: Let me see.
3: Think of the residuals.
7: Just jump to the last page, Danger.
3: Last page, that's...
7: Yeah,
3: these are
7: 39.
3: The hauntingly handsome Bradshaw.
7: That's me.
3: His proud aquiline features reflected in the salt and pepper waves of his carefully Vaseline hat.
7: Yep.
3: Turns like a cat dancer on a polished heel and sends four slugs into the junk's thin hull.
6: Oh, no, stop!
7: Did you say three or four?
3: Let's see, it says four.
7: Okay.
6: Oh, Danger, you dim bulb! That's the shot that'll drown us!
4: We're sinking! We haven't got a chance! These waters are teeming with schools of killer anchovies! Those eyes!
8: I think we better split, Al!
7: She's right, old boy. Let's be off. Sorry, Van P, but there ain't room in the police launch for three!
4: Stop him!
3: He's crazy as a hootloon. Let me handle this, baby. Hey, Bradshaw, have you noticed we're all sinking fast? Looks like you've written yourself into Davy Jones' corner.
8: The little monkey's right, Al. We can't get off the boat.
7: Don't listen to him, baby. He's trying to drive you insane.
8: But Al, he's right.
7: I said shut up.
3: He shot herself.
4: He's going to kill us all.
7: You forgot. I'm running this radio show now, see?
3: Yeah.
7: If I want to take launch, all I gotta do is make my mouth go like this.
4: He's spitting on me. He's gone.
3: It worked.
4: We're all going to die. No. I can't remember the last time this happened to me.
3: Shut up, you histrionic hyena.
4: You can hear the anchovies salivating. I'm going to be eaten by my own business. Oh, mother of God. Is this the end of Little Rocky? No, no, I'm getting out of here, me. I've got a bottle of Wino Brothers in my pocket. I'll guzzle it, turn the empty bottle upside down, and walk to shore on the bottom of the ocean, breathing the air trapped inside, while you're all trapped here. It's perfect. But just enough for one. So long, suckers.
3: Something wrong with that plan. Anyway, we're sinking. Slumber, think, what? Come on, for the first time in your life, what? Is there a lifeboat on this ship?
1: Look, there on the poop. It's Batman the Futler.
3: Batman?
1: No, not Batman. Fat Man.
2: No, not Fat Man, but your father.
1: You're my father?
2: I think so. Hand me that script, Mr. Danger.
3: Here, pal.
2: Just give it to him. Oh, yes, that's it. Yes, according to this, it was better for my nefarious business interests that people presume I had been lost at sea and... Yes, that's right. I've been living with you all these years in my own mansion, disguised as your butler. I mean, despised as your hustler.
1: Oh, Father.
3: Well, I guess you can drop that stupid disguise now, Paterazzi.
2: Thank you.
1: He's naked.
2: Yes, the easier to give you your daily bath, my dear.
3: What?
2: Yes, come with me below. There's plenty of water there. Let me just get you out of your little state.
3: Hey, Slumber.
1: Oh, thank you. Are you going to do that funny thing with the sponge you always do?
3: This was like some kind of crazy dream. Wait a minute. Maybe Bradshaw had the right idea. Four holes in the hull. All I had to do was make the sound of a hammer with some corks just plugging them up. Let's see, that'd be kind of like a boom, boom, boom, yeah. Boom! Yeah, it worked. Well, I guess I'd done it again. Done what again? Boy, I couldn't take much more of this. What did I have to show for any of this anyway? Another episode that just came out blank zero. Just a doomed dick with his dipstick on empty. I had nothing to show for nothing. A bunch of loonies in the hold giving each other baths. And a junk full of opium. What could you do with opium? It's only good for curing the pains of everyday life, I wonder how you steer one of these junks to Hollywood.

0: last we found out why America's scientists, professors, and other wise guys were attacked with a case of the galloping dumbs. It was all the fault of a mean little man from a mean little country.
1: Go on, say the name.
0: Pottsylvania.
1: Not that name, the other name.
0: Oh, Boris Badenov.
1: Ta-da!
0: Yes, armed with a weapon which fired clouds of a strange substance called goof gas, Boris was lowering the nation's IQ in a hurry.
2: You boys stop playing in that mother, I'll tell your father, the doctor.
3: Lady, that is my father, the doctor.
0: What's more, in our last episode, Boris even managed to get a shot at Rocky and Bullwinkle. The effect on Rocky was immediate.
2: Tell me about the rabbits, George.
0: But the effect on Bullwinkle was negligible.
4: Didn't bother me much either.
0: See? Shortly after that, the two villains headed south toward the nation's capital, but found their goof gas of little use.
5: Mr. Chairman, I propose we set up a $28 million committee to find out why the government is spending so much money.
2: Boris, what he said. You think he's already had some goof gas?
1: Natasha, what he said, that is goof gas.
0: And so the two no-goodniks headed further south toward one of the country's most strategic areas.
1: Welcome to Cape Carnivorous.
2: All spies must register with security officer.
1: Come on.
2: We're not going to register.
1: Who's going to spy? We're just going to sabotage.
6: Halt! Who goes there?
1: Watch. Hey, Sonny! It's sure nice to see you on the job there. Here's my pass.
6: But I don't think...
1: Now stand aside, young man.
6: Yes, sir, Mr. President.
1: And the goofy guard allowed Boris and Natasha to enter the top secret missile base. Be with us next
0: now
1: time.
0: Now, just a minute. This isn't the end.
1: No, but it won't be long now.
0: Oh, good heavens. Meanwhile, back in McKeesport, PA...
4: Rocky, baby, speak to me.
2: Sure, who are you?
4: Who am I?
2: Well, you're wondering too.
4: I'm your pal, your good ever so best friend.
2: My best friend?
4: Yeah, now speak to me.
2: Hello, Mom.
4: Mom?
2: A squirrel's best friend is his mother.
4: Boy, I never thought I'd wind up as the smart one on this show.
1: Well, everybody ready to start to work?
0: Yes, it was Captain Peter Peachfuzz.
4: Captain, you're back to normal.
1: Yes, I haven't been there in years either. All those ivy-covered halls.
4: Where?
1: At normal, of course. Waxahachie Normal, my old alma mater.
4: I mean, you don't have the galloping dumbs anymore.
1: Oh, those. No, I recovered in about 2 days, Bullwinkle.
4: 2 days? Then that means in a little while, Rocky will be back to normal.
1: I didn't know he was an alumnus.
4: He's not, he's a squirrel.
0: And sure enough, at that moment, our little hero shook his head and said...
2: Hey, I'm back to normal.
1: Oh, Waxahachie, fair and proud, thy sons and daughters sing out loud.
2: Hey, what's with Captain Peach Fuzz?
4: He's back to normal, too.
1: Our praise for you will never cease. All hail magenta and cerise.
2: But what happened?
0: We know what happened, so let's see what Boris and Natasha are up to.
1: We're up to about 75 feet from home plate.
0: Good heavens, those two miserable loafers are sneaking up on one of our missile-launched control centers.
1: What else? You expect us to sneak down?
0: Well, we'll find out just what devilment they have in mind next time in 5, 4, 3, 2, 1, or the Quick Launch Counter.

0: Right, off you go. You do the counting.
1: The beginning's different now. Okay.
2: Yeah.
1: Ready?
3: Yeah.
1: From 3, 2, 1, 2, 3, 4.
4: Dream.

around Dodge City and in the territory on West, there's just one way to handle the killers and the spoilers, and that's with a U.S. Marshal and the smell of gun smoke.

0: Gunsmoke, starring William Conrad. The story of the violence that moved west with young America. And the story of a man who moved with it.
1: I'm that man. Matt Dillon, United States Marshal. The first man they look for and the last they want to meet. It's a chancy job, and it makes a man watchful and a little lonely.

0: I never thought of Dodge as a thing of beauty, Mr. Dillon, but it's looking kindly pretty to me today.
1: Yeah, it's been a hot trip.
0: Sure am glad to be back.
2: You'd have done as good to stay right here.
0: We picked you up, didn't we?
2: We ain't gonna do you no good.
0: What do you mean by that?
1: Forget it, Chester.

0: that you ain't gonna keep me locked up. My brother North ain't gonna stand for it.
1: All right, get in there.
0: My brother North, you'll come after me for sure.
1: Uh-huh.
0: You better listen to me, Marshal. I'm telling you true, he'll get me out.
1: You know, I wish I had a dollar for every man I've locked up who said that and who stayed right here until I let him out.
0: Well, no, it's different.
1: Maybe so, but I wouldn't hold my breath until he got you out.
0: I'll tell you,
1: Marshal. Now, why don't you settle down and shut up?
0: You see?
1: Yeah, I'll see.

0: Another beer, Marshal?
1: No thanks, Sam. On a day like this, I'm afraid it'd put me to sleep.
0: Yeah, all right. I'd like to buy you a beer, Marshal.
1: Oh? I don't know you, do I?
0: Well, no, Marshal, not yet. I was figuring on changing that.
1: What's your name?
0: Nort Small.
1: Oh.
0: You know my brother Cleary, Marshal?
1: Yeah. He's in my jail.
0: I was aiming to talk a little about that.
2: Backing up on him.
1: Well, go on. Talk.
0: Marshal, I just figured we could make a deal. A regular business deal, you might say.
1: I wouldn't offer a bribe if I were you.
0: Why? I ain't even thinking that way, Marshal.
1: Well, I'm glad to hear that.
0: No, sir, no. I'm a gambler, Marshal Dillon. I'll gamble for anything. Money, horses, a woman.
1: Or your brother?
0: Well, just let's look at it like this, Marshal. We sit down to a few hands of poker. You could win a lot of money that way.
1: And you'd win Cleary, huh?
0: Well, an accident could happen, couldn't it? He could get out.
1: An accident can happen to anybody, Swan.
0: Well, now, listen.
1: You listen to me. You say you're a gambler. Well, if I were you, I'd bet on a poker game or a woman, but I sure wouldn't bet on getting Cleary out of jail.
0: Every man has his price, Marshal.
1: Yeah, folks say that.
0: And don't be too high and mighty with me. You got your price, too, and I'll find out what it is.
1: Get out.
0: You mark my word.
1: I said get out.
0: Sure, Marshal. Next time, maybe it'll be my play.
1: Don't count on it. Now, Sam, I guess I'll have that beer after all.
3: All right, Marshal.
2: I'll get it for you, Matt.
1: Oh. Well, thanks, Kitty.
2: There you are.
1: Ah, giving me pretty quick service.
2: Because I won't be seeing you for a while.
1: Are you that anxious to get away?
2: Well, I can't deny a few days away from Dodge won't break my heart.
1: Yeah. You want me to pick up your stage ticket for you?
2: Oh, I got that yesterday, Matt. I wasn't taking any chances on missing it.
1: Yeah, you sure weren't. Well, I'll come by and carry your bag down for you.
2: Thanks, Matt. Don't be late.
4: Don't worry. I won't. I don't want you to blame me if you miss the stage.

0: And now here are Edgar Bergen and Charlie McCarthy.
1: Bergie, I think someone's looking for you.
2: Oh, Mr. Bergen.
3: Well, hello, Effie Clinker. What's wrong?
2: My car battery's run down. 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
2: Oh, that sounds exciting. 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

0: I heard a doctor once. He said it was good for your innards getting thrown around like this. Well,
1: that may be, but it's harder than the rest of you.
0: That's sure a fact.
1: Well, we'll be in Dodge for long.
0: Yeah, I won't be sorry about that.
1: I don't think I will either this time. Get out of here. Climb up. Find road. Road. Get help.
2: You ain't walking very steady, ma'am. You all right?
1: Stage. Oh, bank.
2: Why, it's the marshal.
1: The stage. Somebody help.
2: Here now. Here. You sit right down there and I'll see to things. I'll take care of you, ma'am. Yes, ma'am. I'll take care of you real good.

0: I ain't had no food since this morning.
1: The way you're going, you're not likely to hurry it up any.
0: Now, you listen here, Marshal. A man has a right to his dinner.
1: You haven't starved yet.
0: Well, it ain't your fault. The stuff that Chester feeds me.
1: You eat it or you don't, it doesn't make much difference to me one way or the other.
0: I got a lot to get even with you when I get out.
1: Yeah, when you get out.
0: You better be ready, Marshal.
2: Mr. Dillon?
1: Yeah, back here, Chester.
2: Mr. Dillon, it's just awful.
1: Oh, what's awful?
2: Ain't nobody left alive bodies and dead horses. That's all they could find.
1: What are you talking about?
2: Mr. Dillon, there's been a wreck, a terrible bad stage wreck.
1: Huh? Where?
2: A few miles north. Stage pitched down off the bank there and turned over.
1: Coming from the north?
2: Yes, sir. Mr. Dillon?
1: Have you told Doc?
2: No, sir. Not yet.
1: All right, go get him.
2: Yes, sir. Mr. Dillon?
1: Go on, Chester. I'll meet you at delivery stable.
2: But, Mr. Dillon...
1: What is it now?
2: Ain't that the stage Miss Kitty was coming back on?
1: Yeah, Chester, it is. All right, go on now and get Doc and let's get going.
2: Yes, sir. Right away.

0: There it is, Mr. Dillon. Right down there.
1: Yeah.
0: That driver must have really been whipping them horses around that curve.
1: Or else they were spooked.
2: Hello, Marshal.
1: Hello, Joe.
2: This is the worst mess I ever seen.
1: Yeah.
2: Milt and me, we laid him out over here. Done the best we could.
1: A doc's on his way.
2: I don't think there's nothing for him to do, Marshal. You can see for yourself. We didn't see no signs of life.
1: Uh-huh.
0: Mr. Dillon?
1: Yeah, Chester.
0: She ain't there. Miss Kitty ain't there.
1: Joe?
2: Yeah, Marshal?
1: That's all you found? There isn't. Nobody was thrown out anyplace else, huh?
2: Well, not that we could see when we come on it, Marshal. And me and Milt looked around pretty good. We wanted to be sure.
1: Yeah. Well, thanks, Joe. You did a good job.
2: Well, sure, Marshal.
1: Come on, Chester. Let's look around.
0: Yes, sir. I sure am glad about Miss Kitty.
1: Yeah. Joe, did you shoot these horses?
2: No, Marshal. They were shot when we found them.
1: Thanks.
0: Somebody must have been here before, Mr. Dillon.
1: Yeah. Somebody sure shot the horses.
0: It's a good thing he was put out of their misery.
1: Whoever did it, his trail has been trampled down by everybody who's been here since.
0: Well, he done a nice thing, whoever it was. I wonder what made Miss Kitty change her mind about coming home on this stage, I mean.
1: I'm wondering about that, too, Chester.
0: Well, there's probably a message at the telegraph office.
1: Yeah. Maybe there is.

0: surprised, Mr. Dillon. I was sure there'd be a message. It just ain't like Miss Kitty not letting us know, no.
1: Yeah.
0: Of course, it could be that she maybe wanted to surprise us. That could be. I say that could be, couldn't it, Mr. Dillon?
1: What? What's that?
0: Well, I was just saying, it could be that Miss Kitty maybe was wanting to surprise us.
1: Oh. Yeah, maybe so.
2: Marshal Dillon?
1: Yeah, boy?
2: I'm supposed to give you this.
0: Well, Mr. Dillon...
1: Where'd you get this?
2: I was fishing on Cripple Creek.
1: Where?
2: Near the Big Bend.
1: Yeah, go on.
2: A man could buy and give me some money to bring this to you.
1: What, did you know him?
2: Never seen him before.
1: You sure?
2: Honest, Marshal, I ain't done nothing.
1: All right, you can go along, son.
2: I was supposed to tell you there's a note in it.
1: Yeah, thanks.
0: Mr. Dillon, ain't that Miss Kitty's purse?
1: Yeah.
0: Is she all right?
1: I don't know, Chester. The note says to bring Doc. All right, go on, get the horses.

0: are they?
1: Hello, Matt. Chester. Well, I came as soon as I got the message.
2: Hello, Doc.
3: Hi, Doc.
1: Well, what are you doing out here? Nobody's lived on this place since old man Craig left 5 years ago.
2: I'm not sure, Doc, but I'm hoping we'll find Kitty.
1: Kitty?
2: Yeah, here, read this note. It was brought to me in Kitty's purse.
1: Yeah, let me see. Come to old Craig place. Bring Doc. Well, what does it mean?
2: I don't know, Doc. Somebody must have Kitty. That's all I know.
1: Well, did you look around here?
2: Of course I looked around.
1: Well, all right. I was just wondering.
4: Mr. Dillon, look yonder.
2: Now, that's Nort Small.
5: Ah, hello there, Marshal. I see you got my message.
2: Where did you take Kitty, Nort?
5: Why, I rescued her from an awful wreck, Marshal Dillon.
2: Where is she?
5: Now, take it easy.
2: She better be all right.
5: Well, now, I'm going to a lot of trouble about that, Marshal. I told you to bring Doc, didn't I?
2: He can't do anything unless he sees her.
5: Oh, I aim for him to see her. That's why I rode all this way.
2: All right, let's go, then.
5: Oh, not you, Marshal. Just the Doc. And on one condition.
2: What's that?
5: That you stay here, nice and quiet, until Doc comes back. Agreed? Well, now, the little lady's life depends on it.
2: All right. Go on, Doc.
3: Yeah, sure, man.
5: That's being smart, Marshal Dillon. Real smart. You better stay that way.

0: You've been gone an awful long time, Mr. Dillon.
1: Yeah.
0: Couldn't we... Mr. Dillon, we... Couldn't we have followed them?
1: Yeah, we could have followed them.
0: I sure do hate just sitting around here while Miss Kitty's laying there hurt.
1: That's why we're sitting here.
0: How's that?
1: To keep her from getting hurt worse.
0: Well, I guess you're right.
1: I better be right. Here they come.
2: Yes.
1: You see her, Doc?
2: I saw her, Matt. She's badly hurt. She didn't know me.
3: Yeah, the doc says she's in a bad way. Needs a lot of taking care of.
2: I want to take her back to town, Matt. She needs nursing.
1: Why didn't you bring her with you?
3: Why, you know why, Marshal.
1: You tell me.
3: Well, it's simple. I figure the doc can go right back to her.
1: Back where?
3: Oh, you're a smart man, but you ain't that smart. You ain't gonna find out where.
1: All right, Doc goes back. It's all right with me.
3: It's all right with me, too, Marshal. Just as soon as you get back here from Dodge.
1: Oh, I see.
3: Sure you see. You bring Cleary here, and Doc brings Kitty. It's a simple exchange, Marshal.
2: You better do it, Matt.
1: Yeah, I'll do it.
3: Sure you will, Marshal. I told you. You have your price just like anybody else.
1: Yeah. Just be sure it isn't too high. All right, come on, Chester. We're riding back to town.

0: Get the really light refreshment. This is where I talk, hey? Get the really light refreshment. That's Pepsi-Cola, of course.
1: I just wanted to say be sociable, Charlie.
0: Of course, Kay. Be sociable. Have a Pepsi on the road or at home. It always refreshes without filling.
1: Charlie.
0: Pick up extra cartons now. Pepsi is so delicious, it goes fast. That's why you should keep plenty of Pepsi on hand.
1: Oops. Maybe I'd better sing.
0: Be sure to say keep Pepsi handy.
1: Yes, Charlie. But the song says it sociably.

0: the matter, Marshal?
1: Might as well sit down, take it easy. Of course, I guess you can't blame him none for being nervous, Cleary.
2: Them big men all get nervous when they ain't got their guns.
3: Sure is a lot of smart talk going on around here, ain't there, Mr. Dillon?
1: Don't worry about it, Chester.
3: No, I ain't worried.
2: He ain't worried, he says. Well, he ought to be worried. Ain't that so, Nort?
1: Well, now, Cleary, I don't know about that. If he behaves himself until the doc gets back with the woman, he might come off all right.
2: Well, what are we waiting for? Why don't we just go now?
1: Oh, no, we can't. We sort of made a bargain about it, Cleary. I figure we ought to show the marshal when the small boys make a deal, they keep their word.
3: Well, that surprises me some.
2: I got a notion to fix you.
1: No. Chester, there's too old for you to pick on.
3: I ain't neither too old. By Jim, I'll show you right this
4: Chester.
3: Minute.
4: Chester.
3: Well, he's just plain asking for it,
4: sit
3: Mr.
4: down.
3: Dillon. I don't rightly feel like setting
4: I
3: down.
4: I said sit down.
3: All right.
1: That marshal sure is a big man ordering folks around, ain't he, Cleary?
2: I'd like to order him around.
1: Yeah. Yeah, I bet you would. All right, then, Cleary, you take a crack at it. Order him around a little bit.
2: Why, sure I will, Nort. Sure I will. Let's see now,
4: Chester.
3: Yes, sir.
4: Before we get out of here, I want you to fill our canteen.
2: That's it, Marshal. You fill our canteen.
3: I'll go do it, Mr. Dillon.
4: No, never mind, Chester. I'll do it.
2: You bet your life he'll do it with my gun on him. Bring him here, Marshal. I empty him. All right, now, go fill him. Nice and cold now.
3: Some folks are clean, gotta be a smart aleck.
2: You shut up there, or I'll crack your head with this gun.
1: I'll leave him be, Cleary. We ain't never had to pick on puny fellas like him.
2: Sure not. Just a big one.
3: Well, I'm plenty big for the likes of you.
2: I ain't gonna hear much more talk.
3: Ain't gonna be no more talk.
4: Never mind, Chester.
3: But Mr. Dillon...
4: I said never mind.
1: Well, that's right smart of you, Marshal. Now go put them canteens back on our saddles.
3: Mr. Dillon, here they come.
4: Yeah, I see them.
1: You see, Marshal, when I make a deal, I stick to it.
4: How is she, Doc?
5: Well, she's better, Matt. She'll make it.
6: Matt?
4: Yeah, Kitty.
6: My purse. Doc says you have my purse.
4: Yeah, it's back at the office.
6: Don't lose anything out of it.
5: You see, Matt, when a woman starts worrying about things like that, she's going to be all right.
4: Good. Oh, that's fine, Doc. All right, take her on in, huh?
5: All right.
1: I guess we'll be on our way, too, Marshal. We got a long ride.
4: Well, that'll seem long.
1: Maybe you'll remember, Marshal, about a man and his price.
4: Yeah. I think maybe we'll both remember.

0: done?
1: Uh-huh.
0: I swear you just sticks in my craw.
1: How's that?
0: Well, you having to be so meek and nice and let them two fellas off scot-free?
1: Don't worry about it.
0: I ain't exactly worrying about it. I'd do anything to make sure Miss Kitty was all right. But seeing them ride off bold as brass and seeing you even have to fill their canteens for them, well, it just don't set right, Mr. Dillon.
1: Now, it's not going to set right with them either, Chester.
0: How's that?
1: You know why old man Craig left this place?
0: Well, sure I don't.
1: Because that pond is full of bad water. His stock kept dying off on him.
0: Mr. Dillon, you mean...
1: Yeah, it's a hot day, Chester. Swilling that water all day, they'll either be dead or sick enough to come along peaceable. We'll wait a day and then ride out and pick them up. Okay.
0: Okay, Mr. Dillon.

Gunsmoke. Produced and directed in Hollywood by Norman McDonald, stars William Conrad as Matt Dillon, U.S. Marshal. The story was specially written for Gunsmoke by Marion Clark, with editorial supervision by John Meston. Featured in the cast were Vic Perrin, Barney Phillips, James Nusser, and Richard Beale. Harley Bear is Chester, Howard McNear is Doc, and Georgia Ellis is Kitty. This is George Walsh inviting you to join us again next week when CBS Radio presents another story on Gunsmoke.

And my head in this dungeon of despair. 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He eats the snouts and the trotter's food.

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0: 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Don't smoke the evil weed. It'll make you insane, much like masturbation. This has been a public service announcement from Grits Radio.
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1: I don't know. Mr. Wentworth told me to come and say there was trouble in the mill, that's all. I didn't expect a kind of Spanish Inquisition.
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0: 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We'd love to hear it. And we're in a new studio this week, folks.
1: Yay,
0: everything's
1: finally
0: brand new paint, brand new everything. It's really nice.
1: Beautiful, beautiful,
0: yeah,
1: beautiful.
0: Sweet. So we're happy. Hope you're happy. And we're going to give you some Government Mule.
1: Oh, I love them.

Well, if it ain't Moby Grape. To blame it, so the children are gonna beat down the forces of evil to move, sweet on you. Truly fine citizen. Move, sweet on you. Produced in Nashville. Move, sweet on you. By Bob Johnston. Move, sweet on you. Moby Grape. Truly fine citizen. On Columbia Records.

0: This world's going to pot. Do you got any?
1: Drugs.
2: I will kiss whomever I damn well please.
3: Get away, will you?
4: Well, hey, ladies and gentlemen, you heard the Government Mule, Humble Pie, Moby Grape, Iron Butterfly, Are You Happy, Dan Hicks, and, well, we're going to run out of time because I'm going to play a couple of long songs. This is a local thing that we played. It's called the Blow On It Harry Jam, and
5: awesome.
4: I'm playing this...
5: Awesome. Love it.
4: And I'm playing this for my friend that, my lifelong friend who's moved in next door. So, enjoy. And if we run out of when we run out of time, we will give the station ID and be legal and everything like that. So, don't fret.
5: Sounds good.

looking for

0: And with that, we'll say goodnight, ladies and gentlemen. I'd like to introduce you to my new friend, Harold Smith. Not really my new friend. We've known each other since we were teenagers.
1: Old friend, but new neighbor, right?
0: Yeah, new neighbor. The guy bought the house with me. Could you believe that?
1: I don't know about that, yeah.
0: He bought that. He's going to go to the bottom of the sea with the rest of us rats. Say hey.
1: Say hey.
0: Say hey, Harry.
2: Well, howdy there, folks.
0: howdy there, folks. This guy's been a bass player since we were teenagers. Since we were teenagers,
1: and
0: folks.
1: And the subject of the jam that was Blow On It, Harry.
0: Yeah, that was right. Blow On It, Harry. Yeah, that was right to Harry. Yes,
3: that was me blowing on it.
0: Yeah, blowing on it. And after that, we heard Alice Cooper in Orleans and Mrs. Grossman, who, you know, always blows up the cat. So.
1: That's pathetic.
0: It's pretty pathetic. And so good night, everybody, because we've run out of time.
1: Have a great week. See you next week.
0: See you next time, ladies and gentlemen.
3: Night and night. Yeah.

0: He was looking at porn when we saw him.
1: Oh, Jesus.
0: You saw him looking at porn.
2: Oh, my God. I don't know how we're ever going to get over this.
3: Right now, ladies and gentlemen, Bob Newhart.
4: Thank you. Thank you very much. Many of you may have read The Hidden Persuaders. It's about advertising. And one of the points the book made was that the real danger of the public relations man or the advertising man was that they were creating images. And they felt that in the presidential campaigns, the candidates were really getting closer and closer together. There was no real difference between them. And you were really voting for the man. And this got me to thinking, supposing this science were as far advanced during the Civil War as it is today, and there was no Lincoln. Now, the advertising people, realizing this, would have had to create a Lincoln. And I think they would have gone about it something like this. This is a telephone conversation between Abe and his press agent just before Gettysburg. Hi, Abe, sweetheart, how are you again? How's Gettysburg? Sort of a drag, huh? Well, Abe, you know them small Pennsylvania towns. You seen one, you seen them all. Right. Listen, Abe, I got the note. What's the problem? You're thinking of shaving it off. Abe, don't you see that's part of the image? Right, with the shawl and the stovepipe at the string tie. Where's the shawl, Abe? You left it in Washington. What are you wearing, Abe? A sort of cardigan? Abe, don't you see that doesn't fit with the string tie and the beard? Abe, would you leave the beard on and get the shawl? Huh? Now, what's this about now? You're getting a lot of complaints on Grant's drinking, huh? Abe, to be perfectly honest with you, I don't see the problem. I mean, you knew he was a lush when you pointed him. You see that? You're gag writers. Yeah, you're gag writers here. You want to come back with something funny, huh? Maybe an anecdote about a town drunk. Well, I can't promise anything, Abe. I'll get him working on it. Abe, you got the speech. Abe, you haven't changed the speech, have you? Abe, what do you change the speeches for? A couple minor changes, I'll bet. All right, what are they? You what? You typed it. Abe, how many times have we told you on the backs of envelopes? I understand it's harder to read that way, Abe, but it looks like you wrote it on the train coming down. Abe, could you do this? Could you memorize it and then put it on the backs of the envelopes? We're getting a lot of play in the press on that. How are the envelopes holding out? You can stand another box. All right, what else, Abe? You change 87 to 87? I understand it means the same thing, Abe. Well, Abe, that's meant to be a grabber. Abe, we test marketed that in an Erie, and they went out of their minds about it. Abe, it's sort of like Mark Anthony saying, friends, Romans, countrymen, I've got something I want to tell you. You see what I mean, Abe? What else? People will little note nor long remember. Abe, what could possibly be wrong with that? Oh, they'll remember it. Abe, they'll remember it. It's the old humble bit. But you can't say it's a great speech. I think everybody's going to remember it, Abe. But you come off a braggart, don't you see that? Abe, do the speech the way Charlie wrote it, would you? The inaugural address swung, didn't it? All right. Anything else? You talk to some newspaper men. Abe, I wish you wouldn't talk to newspaper men. Well, you always put your foot in. No, that's just what I mean, Abe. No. You were a rail splitter, then an attorney. Hey, Abe, it doesn't make any sense that way. I mean, you wouldn't give up your law practice to become a rail splitter, don't you? Would you read the biog, Abe? You'll save a lot of trouble on this end. Abe, listen, before I forget, the manufacturer is coming out with the Abe Lincoln t-shirt on Tuesday.

Good. Yeah. Oh, beautiful. Hey, listen to this. They got a beautiful squelch on Grant. Right. The next time they bug you about Grant's drinking, you tell them you're going to find out what brand he drinks, and send a case of it to all your other generals. No. It's like the brand was the reason he won. No. Use it. It's funny. Trust me on this, will you? Saturday night. Oh, Abe, I'm sorry. I'm gonna be in New York Saturday night. A bridge party at the White House. Oh, Abe, I'd love to make it. How about Seward? You try him. He'll be out of town too, huh? Oh, that's a, you and what's your name? Be home alone, Mary. Be home alone. Huh? Listen, Abe. Why don't you take in a play? I'll be talking to you. So long.

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1: I'll take it. I can't wait to get away from it all.
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0: 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Here, for instance, an all-weather climate control in red, blue, or green with a special oxygen danger indicator level.
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0: 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Just reach above the bar and press the button right there under the handy laminated imitation masonry Wild West gun rack with a look of real wood for the channel of your choice.
1: Ralph, can I try it?
0: Sure.
3: Don't we do it in the road here at Route 4?

0: short motor during the ditty of wet gum world. Don't give it a go.
1: I like those colors. Isn't that nice?
2: Nice. Can you get UHF?
1: No, I don't believe in flying saucers. A little blue halo around my head.
2: Can I get a little more orange in his face?
1: Sure, right there.
2: Where, right?
1: No, move that.
2: Under the trigger here?
1: Yeah, that's right.
2: Wait a second, I've got to get the safety off. Oh! Look at that blue horse.
1: All right, yeah.
2: That's, I think I've,
1: Look at the muscles on that dude. He's got muscles in his ear.
2: That's, Steve Reeves.
1: No.
2: No? There he is.
1: No,
2: that's Steve.
1: That's Agnes Moorhead.
2: Oh yeah, I thought I've seen this one. Where's the bathroom?
1: Huh? Oh, right next to the radio. There, completely modulated with dual left and right stereo speakers and two compatible frequencies. Your AM. By the way, we also have FM right here.
2: 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Let me try it.
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1: Well, listen,
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1: you
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1: haven't
2: tone.
1: Heard nothing yet. 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
2: Can I get Duluth on it?
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2: Yeah. Nice picture. I like it.
1: What?
2: I like it.
1: What? Wait a minute.
2: I said, Ralph.
1: Wait a minute. Let me just turn off
2: some of this. I like the car.
1: Get back to the picture. Turn this FM off here. Radio. Over here. Okay.
2: I'll get the TV.
1: No. Leave it on for a minute.
5: What has happened to your nose?
6: I just returned from Rome.
5: What?
1: Yeah, I have seen this before. Go ahead. Turn off. Well, that's it. Here's your keys. Goodbye, friends, and happy motoring back on the freeway, which is already in progress.
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7: Indian Apple summer?
8: Freeway 1.
7: Tropical paradise? Apple tropical paradise. I think I'll give it a try. Wow! What a groove! A tropical paradise!

0: wonderful clearing in the jungle. This is just the place to build our camp. All right, you men, get cracking now. Yes, the pumpkin's right over there, I think. That's it. The foundation should go right about here. The stockade. Yes?
1: And excuse me, sir, but may I speak to you alone, sir?
0: Well, of course you can.
1: Daddy, I've lost the Lincoln Logs.
2: Oh, that's all right. I've got an erector set.
1: Show off.
0: Throw a towel over it.
1: Do some push-ups, Pablo. It'll go away.
3: Hey, what are you guys doing in my car?
0: The foxtrot. You can have the next dance. But throw him the fox.
3: This animal is sick.
0: Yes, it is a catchy little number.
1: Oh, I think he's caught it. Doctor, give him something for his cough.
4: All right. Here's a quarter.
5: Oh, that's not much.
4: Not much of a cough.
3: I need a gas station. Did I pass one?
0: No, but the fox did. Squeeze him right there. Maybe he'll pass another one.
3: No. Gasoline.
1: My boy, if it's drugs you want, the old doctor can help you out.
4: Right this way.
3: Hey, get your hands off me. I don't want to leave.
4: Then roll up your arm and bend over. Do you want regular or premium?
3: Oh, this is ridiculous. You guys are nothing but a pack of cards.
4: Drink me.
6: Drink me. Only
7: there must be some way out of this. I'll change the air, that's what I'll do. Let's see, what have I got left on the climate control? Dust storm? No. Tibetan wilderness? Land of the Pharaohs. Land of the Pharaohs, that sounds great.
0: All right, here we are in the land of the Pharaohs.
3: Oh, no!
0: Well, we'll need to talk with the natives. Does anyone here know a little Egyptian?
8: Bill, come on, get up here. You're good at languages. Come
4: on. Yes, indeed.
8: Yes, indeed.
4: What? Yes, indeed. Every, a little Egyptian? Yes. A little Egyptian, yes. Everybody knows I'm mad. Served my every need. Did a grand job on my ankles, too.
3: Now, hold it right there.
0: Glad to. Now, I think I'll hold it over here.
9: Oh, boy, it's nice out, isn't
4: yes,
9: it?
4: Yes, I think you ought to leave it out.
3: Hey, look, fellas, fun's fun. Okay, but look, I gotta find a place to stay. It's gonna be night soon. I'm tired.
4: What's the matter with that dude?
3: I'm lost, and I want to go to bed.
4: Oh, my bony boy. In the Estonian mountains, we used to go to sleep leaning up against a windfall. I was but a mere prat then. I'll never forget the time a snake slithered into my wife. I wasn't but knee-high to a merry grasshopper.
3: Look, that's all very interesting, but the sun is going down.
4: Oh, no, you're all confused. The horizon is moving up.
3: Hey, listen, come on, you guys, help me, please.
0: I know. Let's stand him on his head.
4: Here you go.
3: Hey, push me down.
4: Easy, boy.
0: Ah, you see? Now it's morning.
4: Oh,
9: he's no fun. He fell right over.
3: Hey, won't somebody please help me?
4: Easy, my lad. At times of dexterity like this, my wee native compendium, Mohammed, used to pray to the divinities, his little brown froggy body a quiver at my loins, chanting a stream of ancient Egyptian holograms.
3: What?
4: Diaphragm.
3: No.
4: I used to date.
3: Hieroglyphs, that's it. Did you remember any? Will they help? Anything
4: yes,
3: at all?
4: Of course. Let's see. It was a jackal headed woman with her eyes akimbo, a king sitting sideways on his throne, a drip with gold, chipped nose uplifted. Dashri. All engraven on a pyramid of massy size, with the body of a lion, paws that refreshes, a tale told by an idiot, and the head of a fox.
3: The pyramid is opening.
0: Which one?
9: The one with the ever-widening hole in it.
3: I'm saved! I'm going in!
10: No, don't do that, son! It's dark and dirty in there!
3: Oh, but Mom!
10: It's full of bees and spiders! You might poke your eye out! Wait till your father comes home!
3: I'm going in, Mom!
11: Good evening, sir. Welcome to the only nice motel in town. How long will you be with us?
3: Just for tonight.
11: Ah, very well, sir. You'll find it's very clean here. Just fill out this card.
3: Oh, thanks. Look, it's dirty. Somebody's already used it. There's a name on it.
11: That's all right.
3: Well, I couldn't get you to believe my name is Mr. and Mrs. John Smith, could I?
11: Well, of course you could. It's nice to have you with us, Mr. and Mrs. Smith. Front!
6: Hey, huh? Aren't you Mr. and Mrs. John Smith from any town, USA?
3: Hello.
12: I'm Joe, boy, and this here's Ed.
7: Hey, I'm not really Mr. and Mrs. John Smith.
12: Well, that's okay. I'm not Joe.
6: Yeah? He's not Ed.
13: Hey, fella, how about bending a couple in the doodah room? If you catch my meaning,
12: if you get my drift.
7: Thanks, fellas, but I'm kind of tired. Hey, desk clerk, can I have my key, please?
14: Sure. What about G7? Hit it, Jimmy.
6: Take it.
15: I can tell by the pie on your tie.
13: You're an American? Well, so am I.
15: Hi, bub. How do you do?
13: And while we're on the subject.
15: And while we're on the subject,
13: I'll see your wazoo.
7: What's that all about?
11: What's it all about, Mr. and Mrs. John Q. Smith from Anytown, USA?
12: Well, it's about this long.
11: And about that wide.
16: And it's about this country.
11: About which we're singing about.
17: I was born an American. I was raised an American.

0: Yes, we've got a lot of everything in this land of ours.
1: And a lot of places to put it in.
2: And maybe that's where you fit in. Mr. and Mrs. John Q. Smith from Anytown, USA. Come on, big fella. Take this guitar, put on this wide belt work shirt, and tell it like it was.
3: Give me that guitar. All right, everybody. It's a little song. Now, thank you very much. A little song I learned upstream in prison one day. Everybody sing along now. Ready now? This land is made of mountains. This land is made of mountains. This land is made of mud. This land is made of mud. This land has lots of everything. This land has lots of everything. For me and Elmer Fudd.
4: For me and Elmer Fudd.
3: This land has lots of trousers.

0: It wasn't always like that.
1: No, first they had to come from little towns with strange names like
2: Smegma,
0: Spasmodic,
1: Frog, and the far-flung Isles of Langerhands.
3: But who were they?
4: We were small, angry men with hairy faces and burning feet. We were running away from poverty, intolerance, and the law
5: army.
0: And we took to them.
6: And they took to us.
0: And what do you think they took?
7: Oil from Canada, gold from Mexico, geese from the neighbor's backyard, boom, boom. Corn from the Indians, tobacco from the Indians, Dakota from the Indians, New Jersey from the Indians, New Hampshire from the Indians, New England from the Indians, New Delhi from the Indians.
8: Indonesia for the Indonesians!
9: Yes, Veterans Day.
0: But we couldn't do it alone.
10: No, we needed the hope, the faith, the prayers, the fears.
11: The sweat, the pain, the boils, the tears.
10: The broken bones.
11: The broken home.
10: The total degradation of...
3: Who?
12: You, the little guy.
0: And across him all, we flung one shining steel rail.
13: One shining steel rail. From sea to mighty sea, from coast to mighty coast, from Bangor all the way to mighty Maine!
0: So how about that, Mr. Smarty Pants Communist? Mr. College Professor? Mr. Beatnik? Mr. Hippie? What have you done for me lately?
3: Well, I...
14: Mr. and Mrs. Smith, go to the people. Ask the hands that serve the machines of America.
15: Hey,
14: ask
15: Smith,
14: these thousands
15: hey.
14: Of folks here
15: Hi.
14: Who wouldn't Hiya. Say Hiya. No Hiya. To yesterday or yes instead
15: hey,
14: of knowing it all.
16: Ask the postman.
17: Hi, Mr. Smith.
16: Ask the mailman.
17: Hi, Mr. Smith.
16: Ask the milkman. White with foam.
14: Ask the cop on the corner.
0: Ask the cop in the grocery store.
14: Ask the cop in the woodpile.
0: Ask the cop on the rooftop.
14: Ask that cop that's knocking at your back door.
0: Ask him.
3: Mr. Policeman, what makes America great?

0: It's Spicks and Wops and niggers and kites with noses as long as your arm. It's Micks and Chinks and Gooks and Geeks and Honkies who never left the farm.
1: That's America, buddy. Just remember, Abraham Lincoln didn't die in vain. He died in Washington, D.C.
2: I see. Well, who am us anyway?
3: We're one of you. And you're one of us, I think.
4: Maybe. Possibly.
2: Well, how do you tell? I mean, how do you know for sure? How do you ever really know?
5: They didn't ask questions like that back in 1776. No, they didn't have time back in 1776. Back in 1776, boy, they were too busy singing songs like...
6: Yankee

0: Mr. and Mrs. too busy to be a homecoming queen. Get in step with the voices of the feet already dead in the service of their country!
1: 1829. In the midst of an ever-deepening sense of prosperity, Chester Allen Arthur climbed to the top of the bedroom wall, thrust his defiance at the Japanese, and shouted,
2: "Give me them, or I'm going over there!"
3: But in 1934, in Germany, the specter of doom was rising its shrouded head in agony.
4: Das ist

0: Gee, Grandpa.
1: And did you come to her defense in those dark days then, lad? Well, they did. They came from the endless plains of Iowa, the lonesome trains of Illinois, the white trash mountains of Virginia.
2: You gotta jump down, spin around, pick a Benedict crumb. You gotta jump down, spin around, pick some 9 or 2.
3: Yes, them too. A lot of them. Mostly them, and not many of us. And that's why we're here, and they're there. So there, Mr. Monday Morning Quarterback, Mr. Wheelchair General. Are you going to turn your back on America's fighting men's when he come knock, knock, knocking at your front door?
0: No!
4: Attaboy! Can't you see it now? As if it were almost tomorrow? Thousands of them!
0: Shoulder to shoulder!
4: That's right!
0: Heart to heart!
5: You said it, kid.
0: Satchel to page!
5: You got it!
6: Hey, you get it.
7: Oh, greetings from the President of the United States. Feet, get moving!
0: Yes, sir!
7: What's that, boy?
0: Yes, sir!
7: What do you say?
0: Yes, sir!
7: Speak English, troop!
0: Yeah!

0: see what I can do, Sergeant. Elaine?
1: Oh,
0: honey?
1: Maury, please don't come in now.
0: Why you got the lights off in here, baby? I gotta talk to you.
1: Maury!
0: Honey, look, this is serious. You gotta go out there and give yourself to those men.
1: I can't face those boys. Not now. Not yet.
0: Tomorrow ain't coming for a lot of those boys, Lily.
1: But, Maury, they're all wearing Bill's face.
0: Honey, we've all got up. Would you put that stuff down,
1: Maury,
0: please? What would Bill think? Excuse me, look, if it wasn't for those millions of boogies out there, the president of these United States would be named Schickelgruber. Baby, excuse me for saying it, but ever since Anzio, you've been acting like a spoiled...
1: Oh, my goodness.
0: I'll get it.
1: Yes.
2: Telegram for you, Miss D'Angelo.
3: Oh, I'm sorry. I didn't know. This is for you, ma'am.
1: Thank you, son. Just a minute. Boy, come here.
3: Yes?
1: Where are you from?
3: Nairobi, ma'am. Isn't everybody?
1: This is for you.
4: Thank you, ma'am. Just want you to know all the boys we be waiting for you out there. God bless you, Miss Lolene.
0: Let me see that telegram, will you? Honey, that's from Washington, D.C.
1: Oh, Maury, my mascara is running. You read it for me.
0: All right. Sit down, Lolene. This may be rough. Honey?
1: Yes?
0: The President of the United States is named Schickelgruber.
1: I'm going out there, Maury. Help me into this parachute.
0: No, honey. You can't go out there. It's too late.
1: Sit
0: I'm telling
1: me up.
0: You.
1: It's never too late, Maury. I'm going out there because I'm bringing the war back home.
5: All right, boys. All right.

We'd like to express our appreciation to the United States Marines, the British Commonwealth Occupation Forces, the French Legume, and the Hong Kong Fireworks Company, without whom all of this would not have been necessary.

0: watching Babes in Khaki on The Late Late Show for a Saturday night. 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
1: Anointed with oil on troubled waters, O heavenly grid, help us bear up thy standard, our chevron flashing bright across the gulf of compromise, standing humble on the rich field of mobile American thinking. Here in this shell, we call life...
2: Angels 3, Devil...
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4: My friend!
3: What has happened to your nose?
5: Well, you got people jumping out of them, and you got water dropping out of them. You really are, using your
2: Hey, Swami, or whatever your name is. We'll be back with this Christ consciousness racket in just a minute.
6: No, Mr. Swine. It's Krishna consciousness, you see, to our people.
7: Hate cops, Guido. I always hate cops. Yeah, Nick. I hate cops, too.
8: Yeah, me, too.
7: I'll tell you guys what I'm going to do. I'll tell you what, I'm going to get even with every rotten cop in this city.
8: Yeah, me, too.
7: How are you going to do it, Nick?
9: How are you going to do it?
7: You know what I'm going to do?
9: No, what are you going to do, Nick?
7: I'm going to turn in my badge.
9: Yeah, I'm going to burn my uniform.
10: Hiya, friends. Ralph's Sports Sport, owner and operator of the world's biggest dealership, west of Baalbek. As you know, we're overdosed again with all tastes and kilos. Let's just take a look at some of these fabulous lids. The LaGuardia report says this key should be capped for $10,500, an easy money sentence of a year to life and nobody done. Our complete price to you, including sticks and stems and seeds, wine soaked and sugar cured, completely clean for your smoking pleasure. Complete price. Only what the traffic will allow in unmarked bills delivered to me, Ralph Icebag, in a plain brown wrapper by a brown shoot square in the dead of night. Let's take a taste of this fabulous Yucatan Blue, scored to you from the sky blue waters of that beautiful Mexican Bay, and picked by naked little froggy native boys in their tight leather aprons, running through the fields by the sea. Oh, and the sea, crimson, sometimes like fire, and the glorious sunsets and the fig trees in the Alameda Gardens. Yes, yes, and all the queer little streets, and pink and blue and yellow houses, and the rose gardens and the jessamine. And geraniums and cactuses and Gibraltar. As a boy, where I was a flower of the mountain, yes, where I put the rose in my hair like the Andalusian girls used, yes, and how she kissed me under the Moorish wall, and I thought, well, as well him as another, and she asked me, would I, yes, to say, yes, my mountain flower, and first I put my arms around him, yes, and drew her down to me so I could feel her breasts all perfumed, yes, and his heart was going like mad, and yes, I said, yes, I will, yes, yes, yes.

0: time you remember, our heroes were astounded to find a flower growing in Frostbite Falls in April.
1: Impossaroony!
0: And thinking the climate was changing, they dashed to the library to get some books on the weather. But as they started to leave, a strange figure blocked their way.
2: Hold it right there, you guys.
1: Who do you suppose that is?
3: Maybe it's the librarian.
1: With a gun?
3: Did you bring back those overdue books we had?
2: How come you guys got all the books on the weather?
1: Well, we like weather.
3: Yes, we like to have it around all the time.
1: Wouldn't be without it.
2: All right, can the funny chat and move out of there.
0: And menaced by the stranger's weapon, our boys started toward the door. Fortunately, their path took them right by the desk of Cletus Bookbinder, the town librarian.
3: He's sure to recognize us and call the police, Bullwinkle.
1: I can hardly wait to see the expression on that feller's face when Cletus says,
4: "Well, I see you got both of them. Good work.
3: Mr. Bookbinder, it's us.
4: Take him away.
2: All right, get going, you two.
1: Say, who is this guy, anyway?
3: I don't know. Maybe he's from some other TV show.
1: Say, fella, the Martin Caine show was dropped this year, you know, and...
2: I don't want to hear any more funny cracks, you understand?
1: You're right, Rock. He does belong on another show.
0: And so our heroes, mind you, were marched through the streets of Frostbite Falls at gunpoint.
2: Now, there's something you don't see every day, Chauncey.
5: What's that, Edgar?
2: Bullwinkle being followed by a man with a gun.
5: What's so unusual about that?
2: It's not moose hunting season yet.
5: Oh.
3: Where are you taking us, mister?
2: You'll find out, Junior.
0: And Junior, Rocky did, too. For in a moment, they were entering the federal building and approaching an office door.
3: Gee, that one must really be a hush-hush agency, Bullwinkle.
1: How come?
3: Look at the name on the door.
1: Censored. Yeah, that must be a tippy-tappy top secret outfit.
0: But to their surprise, our heroes were ushered right through that door.
2: X-9 reporting with two suspects.
5: Good work, X-9. The chief will see them now.
0: And our heroes approached a figure who, with its back turned, was talking on the telephone.
6: I don't care, operator. You must find them immediately, if not sooner. Yes, Rocky Squirrel and Bullwinkle Moose. That's it.
3: Hey, Bullwinkle, that's Captain Peter Peachfuzz.
1: The wrong way, expert.
3: Hey, Captain!
6: What is it? What is it?
2: Two suspects picked up reading weather books in the library.
6: Take them away.
3: But, Captain, it's us!
6: I couldn't care less. I'm trying to find Rocky and Bullwinkle.
3: Yeah, but that's us!
1: And we're they!
6: Very well, leave your names with the man at the desk and Rocky and Bullwinkle! Well, how did you get here?
1: I was brung.
3: I was brought, Bullwinkle.
1: Yeah, we were both brung.
6: Gee, am I glad you're here. Who brought you?
3: This gentleman here.
1: Yeah, Mr. X-9.
2: Actually, X-9 is just my secret code name. You can call me by my real name.
3: What's that?
2: X-3.
1: Well, how come you arrested us for reading books about the weather?
6: Please, don't mention that word in this office.
3: How come?
6: Even the walls have ears.
1: I thought that was funny-looking wallpaper.
6: Actually, the W-H-E-T-H-E-R has become a top-secret item.
3: That's the wrong weather, Captain.
6: Oh, then you know.
3: Know what?
6: That the weather's all wrong.
3: Yeah, the H is silent.
6: You said it. It's very hush-hush.
3: I mean, you're supposed to drop the H.
6: You mean ush-ush?
1: What's ush-ush?
6: Well, I came to tell you why the weather's changing.
3: Well, why is it changing?
6: Because the world is turning upside down.
3: What?
1: What?
0: What? The world turning upside down? Well, that's silly. And we'll find out just how silly in our next episode, Topsy Turvy Time, or... Emit, Evie, Rut, Easy... Oh, forget...

0: I ain't going to chase you. Come here. Aunt Matt told me you had on that dress. Mercy, we'll go right in the house and take it off. What do you want to do, ruin it for sure? Mrs. Patterson said she paid a heap of money for that dress, and you're about to snag it. Parading around in this yard. Look at the hem. It's plain filthy. You know I'm going to make it over for your graduation. Look how you done sweated it up all under the arm.
1: Mama.
0: And Aunt Matt worrying me about you and Willoughby going off wild-like together.
1: We were just play-talking, Mama.
0: Now march right in there and take that dress off. Teddy, do you hear good? What's wrong with you staring off in space like that?
1: Nothing.
0: Get it off you now. Gracious, you know I got all this wash to do and you ain't even got Miss Patterson's clothes to soak.
1: Damn, Mrs. Patterson.
0: Look at the mess you've made.
1: I'm sorry. I'm sorry, I didn't mean it. Honey?
0: No. I can't raise my hands to them clothes tonight. Teddy, don't rile me.
1: Mama, don't bury your head.
0: Just tired. Clear through tired. My very bones say the word.
1: Mama, you lonesome? Me too.
0: I just want you to grow up fine and better than me.
1: Oh, I don't know, Mama. I don't know.
0: Baby, things will change. Year by year, as sure as fate, they change a little. When I was a girl, I was worse off than you. And when my mama was a girl, it was worse still. Mama's mama was a slave. Baby, you know I don't say much about nothing, but I think deep sometime. You've got to be strong. You're strong.
1: I don't know whether I'm strong or not.
0: There ain't no way out for us but to be strong. You and your dreaming makes me sad, and that's why. Because I know all the things your heart wants.
1: Yes'm. Blow your whistle, Big Dixie. Just keep reminding me. Because one day I'm gonna ride you right out of this dusty, samey place, and it ain't gonna be in no boxcar. I'll be Miss Theodora Hicks in person, riding fast and in her own style, right smack into the heart of Chicago.
2: I tell you, Merle, if we don't do one flat pick tune right here, some of these boys that like to hear us pick the guitars liable to, decide they ain't gonna like to hear us no more, so. Let's play one of the old-time fiddle tunes. Something called Billy in the Low Ground.

around Dodge City and in the territory on West, there's just one way to handle the killers and the spoilers, and that's with a U.S. Marshal and the smell of gun smoke.

0: Gunsmoke, starring William Conrad. The story of the violence that moved west with young America. And the story of a man who moved with it.
1: I'm that man. Matt Dillon, United States Marshal. The first man they look for and the last they want to meet. It's a chancy job, and it makes a man watchful and a little lonely.
2: People today go more, take their pleasures with them. This is the lively life, the life for Pepsi-Cola. Light, bracing, clean-tasting Pepsi. So think young. Say, Pepsi, please. 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
1: Huh? Oh. Hello, Doc. Kitty.
2: Hello, Matt.
0: How you like my new buggy, Matt?
1: Hey, that's a nice rig.
2: Nice. It's a beauty.
1: That sure is.
2: Doc took me for a drive up the Arkansas a ways, and this buggy rides about as easy as anything I was ever in.
1: Yeah, it's okay for summer.
0: Hey, what do you mean for summer?
1: Oh, you can't drive that thing around in the snow, can you, Doc? You wouldn't even get out of Dodge in it.
0: Well, I don't know why we stopped to talk to him at all, Kitty. Besides, I thought you were supposed to have left town, Matt.
1: I'm leaving right now, Doc.
2: Oh, where are you going?
1: Chester and I are riding over to El Cater.
2: What for?
1: Word came in that Carrie Post is holed up over there.
2: Carrie Post? I never even heard of him.
1: Well, he's a killer from the Dakota Territory. El Cater's as far south as he's ever been. I don't know him either, Kitty. All I've got's his picture on a wanted poster.
0: Yeah, I was in El Cater once, man. It's a nice little town.
1: Yeah, so I've heard.
0: Well, at least if you've never been there, well, nobody knows you. You see? And you can ride in free and easy.
2: Well, that ought to help some.
1: It will, Kitty. A lot.
2: Well, good luck, Matt.
1: Thanks, Kitty. I'll see you both when I get back.

0: I swear, Mr. Dillon, this El Cater's dustier than Dodge is. I can't hardly see to breathe.
1: You can't what?
0: I can't do nothing but think about a glass of beer.
1: Yeah, then let's try the saloon here. Looks like as good a place as any to get acquainted.
0: I don't need no persuading.
2: Well, what do you have, gentlemen?
0: You got some beer?
2: Of course we have.
1: Make it two, bartender.
2: Okay.
0: Uh-oh. Looks like we're going to have company, Mr. Dillon.
1: What?
3: You fellas are strangers here, ain't you?
1: Yeah, we are.
3: That's what I thought. Grimes is my name, Cicero Grimes. Now, I ain't asking yours, don't get me wrong.
1: We got nothing to hide. My name's Dillon, this is Chester Proudfoot.
0: I do.
3: Welcome to El Cater, gentlemen. I'll tell you something else. You buy me a beer and I won't ask no questions, but I'll talk to you. Providing you're honest, of course, I won't talk no crooks.
1: Well, we're pretty honest, Grimes.
3: Cicero will do.
1: Okay. Bartender, make that three beers, will you?
4: Three beers?
3: I thank you, Dillon. And you too, Mr. Chester. Oh, Chester.
1: El Cater, pretty lively town, Cicero? Yeah.
3: Twas and taint.
1: What?
3: Yeah, twas lively, taint no more.
1: Oh. Well, why is that?
3: Joe Fye, he done it. Come here 2 weeks ago and there ain't been a fight since.
2: All right. Here, three beer.
1: Ah, thank you. Here you go. Tell me about this Joe Fye, Cicero.
3: Well, Joe Fye, he don't bother me, Dillon. I'm a peaceful man. I don't even carry a gun. It's a wild one. It's fellas like Cherry Post and such all that Joe Fye gets after.
0: Did you say Cherry Post?
1: Take it easy, Chester.
3: That's all right. Cherry Post ain't here no more. Joe Fye run him out of town right off. He run three other fellas out, too.
1: Oh, what for?
3: Because he won't stand for no disorder, that's why. And they was all gunmen, too. Bad. The Cherry Post, he said he'd wait till somebody shoots Joe Fye, and then he's coming back.
1: This Joe Fye must be quite a gunman himself,
3: huh? Oh, my, none better. Ain't a man in the whole country to stand up to him.
1: Is that so?
3: Yeah, been here 2 weeks, and nobody's faced him yet.
0: Well, if nobody ain't faced him, how do you know he's such a good gunman?
3: You find out, Chester, when you see him.
0: It don't make no sense to me.
1: What's his game, Cicero? Why does he want to run El Cater?
3: Well, it's his job, Dillon.
1: His job?
3: Sure. Joe Fye is a United States Marshal.
0: He's a what?
3: He's a United States Marshal. Now, what's wrong with that?
0: Cicero, maybe you don't know it, but there's only one United States Marshal in this whole territory, and he's standing...
1: Hold it, Chester. We'll find out what's going on here soon enough.
0: Yes, sir.
1: Meantime, don't worry about Joe Fye. He isn't after you.
3: No, he won't bother you none, Chester. But Dillon here, that's different.
0: What do you mean?
3: Well, Dillon looks like a gunman to me. And if there's one thing Joe Fye won't stand for around here, it's a gunman. Yes, sir. He's gonna run Dillon out of town first time he lays eyes.

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1: You know, Mr. Dillon, I don't like El Cater no better than I did when we first rode in.
2: Well, it's no San Francisco, that's for sure.
3: Good afternoon, gentlemen.
1: Hello?
2: I don't believe I've seen you men in El Cater before.
4: Yeah, we've never been here before. That's probably the reason.
2: Staying long?
4: We hadn't thought about it one way or the other.
2: You know who I am?
4: Marshal Fye, isn't it?
2: I don't like gunmen here.
1: I ain't no gunman.
2: I was thinking more of your friend than you.
4: You're moving pretty fast, Marshal.
2: I mean business, gentlemen. You make trouble here, I'll kill both of you.
1: What?
2: Many a man has died who was a little slow believing me, mister.
4: You've killed a lot of men, huh?
2: Everyone that's ever crossed me.
4: How many's that?
2: Well, I don't keep count. It don't matter.
4: No, I don't guess it does.
1: Say, there's a fellow looking for pleasure.
4: Yeah, he sure is, isn't he?
2: Now, I won't tolerate that.
4: You're gonna stop him?
2: If I have to kill him.
1: Oh, now, look, you can't do that.
4: Wait a minute, Chester.
1: They must be friends of his. They're sure shutting him up.
2: Yeah, they told him. You see, they're pointing over here at me. The man didn't know. He hasn't been to town since I took over.
1: He sure did calm down fast enough. There he goes, mild as milk.
2: Yeah, you should thank those men for that. They just saved his life.
4: It's a pretty tight town you keep, Fye.
2: And don't you forget it, either of you. Good day.
1: Well, all the blowed up, mean, hog-headed men I ever did see.
4: I don't know whether it's his being smart or everybody else around here being stupid, but it's sure working.
1: How do you mean?
4: He's got them all buffaloed. And he hasn't had to fight once. Did you see how he handled that cowboy? He let those other men do his work for him. And with us, he waited till he was sure that we knew about his reputation before he got tough.
1: You mean you don't think he's a gunman at all?
4: I don't know what he is, Chester, but I got an idea how I might find out.
1: How?
4: I'll show you. And if I can take care of Joe Fye, then all I'll have to do is sit here and wait for Gary Post to ride back into town. The first thing I did was to go to the general store and buy an old Navy pistol and a worn-out holster and a cartridge belt. And from there, we went back to the Alamo Saloon and spent the next 2 hours talking to Cicero Grimes. This time, I told him who I was. And after I explained the whole deal to him a couple of times, he seemed willing to sit in.
5: Yes, sir. Only one thing I don't like about Marshal Dillon.
4: What's that?
5: Supposing you guessed it's wrong. Supposing Joe Fye is something of a gunman after all. I ain't got no bullets in my gun.
4: Oh, don't you worry about that, Cicero. I'll be right there.
5: Well, it still could go wrong. And if it does, I'll get shot.
4: That's a chance you're taking to help the law, Cicero. You don't have to do it if you don't want to.
5: Well, but you get paid for taking chances, Marshal. I don't.
4: No, you don't. But there's one thing. You'll be a kind of a hero.
5: Say, I will, won't I?
1: Sure, and everybody will be buying you drinks from here on out, Cicero. Well, you'll be famous, like George Washington and all them fellas.
5: Yeah. Say, that's getting paid kinda, ain't it?
1: Why, sure it is.
5: Say, Marshal, how come you picked me for this job? There's just lots of fellas could help you out.
4: No, they're not. You're the only man in town that's least expected to stand up to Joe Five. You've never even worn a gun before.
5: I sure ain't. I don't believe in guns.
4: Yeah, but don't you see, Cicero, this way we're really going to show him up.
5: Yes, sir, I guess you're right, Marshal. And I sure hope nothing bad happens.
4: I promise you I'll do everything I can, Cicero. But in a deal like this, something can always go wrong. I won't try to fool you about that.
5: You know, that's what I like about you, Marshal. You don't try to hide nothing from me.
4: You all set, then?
5: Yeah, I guess so. I mean, I sure feel funny with this here gun on my hip.
1: Well, you look fine, Cicero, even if it ain't loaded.
4: Well, let's get going. All right, Cicero, you get out in the middle of the street now.
1: He's quite a fella, ain't he, Mr. Dillon?
4: Yeah, he sure is. I hope I'm right about this. I'd hate to see him get hurt.
1: Or killed.
4: Okay, you get up there to that alley and do a shooting for him, Chester. Then you come on back before anybody sees you.
1: Yes, sir.
3: Yippee! Fire! Joe Fire! Come on out and play, Marshal. Come on. Where are you, Fi? Come on. Come on. Get out of here. Come on.
4: All right, that's enough shooting, Chester. Come on back.
1: Joe Fi's coming, Mr. Dillon, right across the street.
4: Yeah.
6: All right, what's going on here? What's the matter with you, Cicero?
3: There ain't nothing the matter with me, Marshal Fi.
6: What are you doing with that gun? Now, take it off.
3: You didn't know about me, did you? I'm a deadly gunman.
6: You must be drunk talking like that.
3: Yeah, it'd be better for you if I was drunk, but I ain't. I always do my gunfighting plumb sober.
6: You gone crazy?
3: I'll tell you something, Joe Fi. The reason I spend so much time in the saloon there is to forget all about the men I killed. But sometimes I can't forget. And then I put my gun on and go out and I kill me another one.
1: Oh, Cicero ain't making
6: you're
1: much
6: lying.
1: Sense, Mr. Dillon.
6: And you're drunk and you're lying.
3: Oh, am I?
6: Now you get your hand away from that gun, Cicero. I'm warning you.
3: I can't shoot you without pulling my gun out, can I?
6: You're not going to shoot anybody. Especially me.
3: Sure I am. I just told you, didn't I? I got to do it, Fryer. I'm sorry for you, but I got to do it.
6: Now, I've had enough of this. Cicero, you get your hands up before I kill you.
3: No, you don't. No, you don't. Stay away from me.
6: Now, I never saw a man so anxious to die. Now, you do as I say.
3: No, I won't do nothing you say. You can't hurt me. You don't know it, but you can't hurt me at all.
6: I can kill you.
3: Yeah, go ahead. Try it. Go on. Draw. Go on. Go ahead.
6: Now, there's no man in the world can beat me, and you know it.
3: I don't know it. I ain't never seen you shoot. Nobody has. But you're just about to see me.
6: Well, the last time, you take your hands off that gun.
3: Yeah, well, watch me, Five. Watch me. Watch me now. Watch me. I'm just about to draw. Watch me. I'm about to draw, everybody.
1: Go on, shoot him, Cicero. Get it over with.
3: Okay, I will. I'm going to do it. I'm going to do it right now.
6: Don't pull that gun. Don't, Cicero.
3: Now, wait a minute. I'll make it easy for you, Fi. I'll shoot you right in the head so you won't suffer so much.
6: No.
3: Right in the nose, maybe.
6: No, don't.
3: Now, look, Fi. Look, now, I got you covered. Why, you didn't even try to draw.
6: Don't you kill me. Please don't kill me. Now, don't shoot, Cicero. Don't shoot me. I wouldn't draw on you. I was only fooling.
3: Sure, you was only fooling. But you're all through fooling out, Joe Fi.
6: Please.
3: Here, I'll take them guns. Give them to me. Come on out, everybody. I got your line team.
6: Cicero.
3: Hey, fellas, look here. My gun ain't even loaded, see? You're all through, Joe Fi. Go find your horse and ride him out of town. You ain't no U.S. Marshal anyways. You've been lying the whole time. Now go on, get going.
4: You wait here, Chester. I want to talk to Five.
3: What does that short man call? All you got to do is take me in my wind bag.
7: Well, come on, Chester. Come on.
4: Five. Wait a minute, Five. I'd like to talk to you a minute.
8: Leave me alone.
4: I only want to ask you a couple of questions, then you can go.
8: Ask me what?
4: About this U.S. Marshal business. Was that your idea?
8: Look, all my life, I've wanted to be a lawman.
4: Oh? Why?
8: I don't know. Maybe Maybe so as everybody sort of look up to me.
4: Well, if you wanted to be a lawman, why didn't you go be one somewhere? Why did you have to come here and lie about it?
8: You don't understand. I couldn't be a lawman, not a real one.
4: Why not?
8: Well, you saw what happened with Cicero Grimes. I'm a coward, mister. That's what I am. Coward. I always have been. I couldn't be a marshal, not for long. That'd take somebody... Well, somebody like you, maybe you could be a marshal.
4: Maybe. But you're saying that the only reason you came here and told everybody you were the law was just a kind of a game you were playing, sort of like a kid?
8: Like a kid. I guess you're right.
4: I thought maybe you had some other reason for wanting to run this town.
8: No, I'm not a crook, mister. I never did anything bad.
4: I believe you.
8: I want to go now. I want to get out of this place.
4: Okay. But there's just one thing.
8: What?
4: You go on wearing guns and somebody's going to kill you, sure.
8: I never wore a gun in my life till I came to El Cater. Always wanted to, but I just never dared. It was kind of fun while it lasted.
4: Yeah. So long, Fi.
8: So long, mister.
0: The prophets of doom were never more wrong. There's a total of $340 billion in United States savings accounts. $10 billion a year and more is being spent on research. America's growing total national output exceeds $505 billion. Too much arithmetic to grasp? 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
1: Done?
4: Yeah, what, Chester?
1: We've been here in El Cater most a week, and that carry post ain't showed up yet. How do you know he ain't gone back to Dakota Territory?
4: Maybe the word about Joe Fi hasn't got to him yet. But I can't wait much longer.
3: Yeah, morning, Marshal.
4: It's Dillon, Cicero.
3: Oh, I'm sorry. I just keep forgetting.
1: All right, Cicero.
3: Oh, fat as a fall hog. You fellas are sure right. Everybody, even strangers, been doing nothing buy me drinks and listening to my story. But don't you worry, Marshal. I mean, Dillon. I'm real careful about what I tell him.
4: Well, you're doing fine.
3: Say, you know something else? The bartender at the Alamo has hung that old Navy pistol I used over the bar. I guess it's kind of famous already.
1: Well, it ought to be. It made the whole town of El Cater ashamed of itself for getting took in, so...
3: Hey, that's what the bartender says. That's why he put it up there, to make him remember, I guess.
1: My goodness, that fellow coming ashore raising a lot of dust. What's he in such a hurry for?
3: Oh, why, that... Oh, Marshal.
4: Yeah, I see him, Cicero.
1: What is it, Mr. Dillon?
4: It's Carrie Post, Chester. You two stay out of the way now.
3: No, not me, I ain't. I'm going to stay here and watch this.
1: Sit right here, Cicero. What you mean is don't bother him.
4: Hello, Post.
9: I don't know you.
4: You've been a long time getting back to town.
9: What are you talking about?
4: But Joe Fi left a week ago. He had you buffaloed, didn't he?
9: Now, look here, mister.
4: Shut up. This may upset you some, Post, but I'm a real marshal.
9: What?
4: Matt Dillon from Dodge. I've been waiting for you.
9: No.
4: And I'm taking you back with me, Post.
9: Whoa. What for? I never even seen you before now.
4: You're wanted for murder in Dakota Territory. And you know something else? I don't expect one bit of trouble out of you.
9: Well, now, Marshal...
4: I'm taking your gun, Post. Easy. Just like this.
9: Sure, Marshal. I wouldn't make no trouble. Go on, take it.
4: I got it. Now, you get back on your horse. We're leaving for Dodge.
9: Yeah, sure.
1: I declare, Mr. Dillon, that was the easiest thing I ever seen. How'd you know he wouldn't fight?
4: Well, it's nothing but a murderer, Chester. He's not a fighter.
1: Well, you got him. And you got Joe Fi, too. Him pretending to be a marshal. It sure was worth it coming up here.
4: I don't know, Chester. Joe Fi ran this town pretty well. But now the lid's off. It's too bad I couldn't have left him alone. He was doing fine.

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Gunsmoke. Produced and directed in Hollywood by Norman MacDonald, stars William Conrad as Matt Dillon, U.S. Marshal. The story was specially written for Gunsmoke by John Meston. Featured in the cast were Vic Perrin, Ralph Moody, and John Daner. Harley Bear is Chester, Howard McNear is Doc, and Georgia Ellis is Kitty.

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2: This is CBS News in Washington, Paul Niven reporting The World Tonight. The coming to power of Władysław Gomułka as Communist Party boss in Poland in 1956 was a bold innovation in post-war Eastern Europe. Gomułka ended some of the harsh repression of the Stalinist years, permitted a modicum of political ferment and discussion, and most importantly, perhaps, negotiated a truce with the Roman Catholic Church and its Polish prelate, Cardinal Wyszyński. In recent months, that truce has been disintegrating, and this weekend may be recorded as the time of its final collapse. In a speech yesterday, Gomułka accused the Church of deliberately seeking martyrdom and trying to provoke persecution. He implied that the Vatican was putting the Polish Catholic hierarchy in a difficult situation. Today, the Cardinal replied. In a Sunday morning sermon, Wyszyński said boldly, "I tell you, Caesars, that you will bow to your God and that you will serve only him and no one else. Satan is mighty, but man will not bow his head before him." In the Congo today, there was a rare display of cooperation. And now, that story. Congolese soldiers of the communist-backed Antoine Gizenga regime today got together with UN forces for an unusual joint project. It's a military mopping-up operation against the so-called leopard men, the cannibals who have been terrorizing whites in an Arctic Kivu province. 150 UN Malayan troops and 50 of Gizenga's Congolese soldiers organized at Kindu for a 200-mile drive against the terrorists. Meanwhile, there are reports of cautious moves toward a political rapprochement between Gizenga and President Joseph Kasavubu. Secret feelers are said to have been carried by businessmen and travelers passing unobtrusively between Leopoldville and Stanleyville. From Paris tonight, a CBS News correspondent on brief leave from the Congo takes a long and rather optimistic look at the situation there. Blaine Littell reports.
3: This reporter has spent a good part of the day staring down at the keyboard of his typewriter and hoping to complete, in 25 words or less, the sentence which begins, "I think the Congo problem can be solved because..." The sentence remains unfinished. Perhaps it should start, "I don't think the Congo problem can be solved because..." But this sentence doesn't seem to lead anywhere either, and a strong compulsion develops to give up the whole exercise, to forget the Congo, and spend the rest of the day strolling down the streets and boulevards of this beautiful springtime city. Perhaps this would really be the best solution, because we in the West, and perhaps those in the East too, seem to be in too great a hurry over the Congo. We want a solution. History is moving fast, we say, and history demands a conclusive end to this problem. Either that, or we say, the Congolese are incapable of solving their problems, and therefore we, meaning the United Nations, must solve their problems for them. In the short time since last July, when the Congo became independent, the Congo tried to solve its own problems and failed. And the United Nations tried to solve the Congo's problems and failed too. What this reporter would like to suggest now is that history not judge the Congo too quickly. Or that if we must make a judgment, that we judge the Congo and what has happened there by Congolese standards and not our own. And by Congolese standards, things are not going so badly, not so badly at all. As a matter of fact, by Congolese standards, things are going quite well indeed. Mr. Lumumba is dead. The manner of his death shocked and convulsed the outside world. But in the Congo, his murder was accepted as normal, and his departure from the scene removed the one major roadblock to an eventual solution of the Congo's problems. Now the leaders of the Congo, or the vast majority of them, have concluded what they feel is the most successful conference they have ever conducted, the so-called summit meeting in Madagascar, at which they decided to bury, along with Mr. Lumumba, his idea of a strong centralized government for the Congo, and substitute a loose confederation of states. Unworkable, we may say. Too many governments, potential anarchy, balkanization. But to the Congolese, it is the only way. Their new government is built on the solid foundations of tribal loyalties. Each leader of any importance gets his share of the Congo, his rich and big or small and impoverished piece of geography. But it is his, and it is more than he would have received under any other plan. And there you have it, the slow beginning. We may not be happy, but the Congolese are. And what is more, they have done this themselves, and now they are proud. And little by little, changes will take place. Tribalism will begin to disintegrate, and then perhaps the time will come for still another form of government. But the pace in the Congo is slow, and we must try to keep in step. Any attempt to set the pace ourselves, to quicken the step, would, in the opinion of this reporter, only lead back to confusion, chaos, and death. And the Congo, in its very brief history of independence, has had enough of these. This is CBS News in Paris.
2: Another story from Paris, the arrival of a new American ambassador, covered by CBS News correspondent David Schoenbrunn.
4: General James Gavin, hero of the U.S. paratroop drop at Bastogne in World War II, the youngest general in the U.S. Army at the time, in his mid-30s, has returned to Europe today, still young and vigorous at 50, to begin a new career and a new kind of life as ambassador to France, one of the major and most difficult diplomatic assignments in the Foreign Service of the United States. France is one of our oldest allies. It is the only major nation in the world that never fought a war, hot or cold, against the United States, that has always been on our side in every major battle that we fought, but that nevertheless is frequently in conflict with us politically. Ambassador Gavin will have to deal with President de Gaulle, a difficult man with a view...

0: Ladies and gentlemen, the story you are about to hear is true. Only the names have been changed to protect the innocent.
1: NBC brings you Dragnet.
0: You're a detective sergeant. You're assigned to robbery detail. A ruthless fiend roams the streets of your city masquerading as a police officer. For months, helpless citizens have been robbed, beaten senseless, and kidnapped. The criminal is a twisted genius, vicious, cunning. Your job is to get him.
1: Dragnet, the documented drama of an actual crime, investigated and solved by the men who unrelentingly stand watch on the security of your home, your family, and your life. For the next 30 minutes, in cooperation with the Los Angeles Police Department, you will travel step by step on the side of the law through an actual case from official police files, from beginning to end, from crime to punishment. Dragnet is the story of your police.

0: of mumps. Year before that, the measles. Every time I get set for a vacation, he decides to catch some.
1: Oh, forget it, Ben. Think what a comfort he's going to be in your old age.
0: Go ahead, laugh. You'll find out.
1: Yeah.
2: How are you, Friday, Romero?
0: Fine. What can we do for you?
2: You don't look like you remember me.
1: Oh, no, wait a minute. Name's Savage, isn't it? George?
2: It's Johnny, Sergeant. Johnny Savage, you remember now?
0: Oh, sure. Those liquor store robberies out in the Wilshire District. About 6-7 years ago, wasn't it?
2: 10 years, Romero. You ought to remember that. You were at the trial.
0: We testify in court every week. 10 years is a long time.
2: It's longer in the state pen. It's a lot longer.
1: Now, you cried a little at that trial, didn't you, Savage? You said we beat that confession out of you.
2: Yeah, that's why I figured I'd drop in for a little visit. Kind of apologize to you fellas. You gave me a square deal. I guess I kind of lost my head. I figured I'd apologize.
1: Oh, that's all right, Savage. When'd you get out?
2: A couple of weeks ago. I did it the hard way. Served 10 flat. I don't own my day.
1: You find a job yet?
2: Yeah, Friday. I'm working nights.
0: What kind of a job?
2: Laborer in a warehouse, south end of town.
0: Good. You decided to level?
2: 10 years in prison's a long time. You learn a lot of things. Nights are long, you think a lot. You get things straightened out.
1: I hope you mean that.
2: Sure I mean it, Friday. I've got everything straightened out. I know who my friends are, and I know who to watch out for.
0: You sound like maybe you're on the right track.
2: I got it figured, Romero. Like you two fellas. You caught me red-handed, and you sent me up for 10 years.
1: Well, you did all right, Savage. 5 armed robberies. You got off pretty easy.
0: You got a break, Savage. Make the best of it.
2: Sure, I'm not kicking. 10 years, a real break.
1: That's right.
2: Well, just dropped in for a little visit. Maybe I'll see you fellas sometime.
1: All right, Savage. Keep your nose clean?
2: Sure. No hard feelings.
1: No.
2: You just took 10 years of my life, that's all.
1: There's no such thing as a man going through prison without changing. And Ben and I have seen him switch in both directions. Some men learn their lesson after they land behind bars, and when they're released, they turn into good citizens. Johnny Savage was sour. We made a mental note to check him out later on, and then we went down to the record bureau and pulled his coming out mug. That's about all we had time for, because about an hour later, we started to get busy.
0: Hot shot, Joe. Grab it.
3: On the corner of Selma and Naples, the drugstore, 211 and probable attack. On the corner of Selma and Naples, 211 and...
0: What you got, Joe?
1: Selma and Naples, 211 and attack. Come on.
0: Here we are, Joe. Over there on the four corner.
1: Yeah.
0: All right.
1: Come on. We got the story from the victim, the store owner, Mr. Thomas. For the most part, it was the usual rundown of an early morning holdup. There was only one exception.
4: Oh, I've had young hoodlums try to hold me up before, but there was nothing like this one.
0: How you mean, Mr. Thomas?
4: Well, he came in here just before closing, and ordinarily I'd have kept an eye out because that's the time to look for him. But this fella came to the door and said he was a policeman, so I let him in. He looked like a cop. Barged right up to me and the wife behind the counter and pointed a gun. And she screamed, and he hit her in the face with the butt of the gun. Sergeant, it was horrible.
1: That's the way it started, and that's the way it kept going. Because most of the victims and most people don't realize that as a citizen, they have the right to check on police officers' identification when in doubt. After we got the story from Mr. Thomas and checked the store in the neighborhood, Ben and I headed back for the office.
5: Attention, all units. At the end of North Baxter Road near Hillcrest, victim of 211 and slugging. Car 7172, take the call, code 3. Attention, all units.
1: That's 4 blocks away from the last one. Let's roll on it, huh, Ben?
0: Right, I'll hit the siren. You get the light.
1: By the time Ben and I got up to the end of North Baxter, the men from Car 71 were already there. The victim was telling his story. His face looked like it had been through a meat grinder.
6: Now, we're just shifting the car into second to make the hill when I hear this siren behind me, and I see this red light flashing in the side view mirror. Well, naturally, I pulled over to the curb, and I was just reaching for my driver's license when the cop runs up, yanks me out of the car, and starts clubbing me in the face with the butt of his gun.
0: Did you get a look at him? Think you can describe him?
6: No, I'm afraid not. He swung me around and kept me staring into that red light on his car all the time he was beating me. After a while, everything just went black. When I woke up, my wallet was gone, all my money's...
1: 45 minutes later, Ben and I were interviewing the third victim, a young housewife out in the Wilshire District. Same trademark.

0: tried to tell him, Sergeant. I tried to tell him I didn't have any money, but he wouldn't listen. He kept holding me by the throat, beating me with his fist like he enjoyed it. Beating me.
1: Yeah, all right, Mrs. Jameson. Could you tell us how he got in the house?
0: He came in the front door and rang the bell. I opened the door, but I left the burglar chain on. He said he was a policeman. So when he demanded I open the door all the way, I did. And he grabbed me.
2: And you can't describe the man for us, Mrs. Jameson?
0: He was tall. And he had dark hair and big hands. It all was like a nightmare.
2: Tall, dark hair, big hands. Your guess the same as mine, Joe?
1: Maybe. Let's wait and see. Come on, let's check with the boss.
2: Hi, Mike.
3: Hi. He's waiting for you. In there.
1: Come on, Ben.
3: Chief of Detective's Office. Hannon.
4: Sit down.
2: Yeah, Skipper.
4: All right, you two, let's have it.
2: The guy with the red light?
4: Yes, the guy with the red light posing as a policeman. Why hasn't he been picked up?
1: You know as much about it as we do, Ed. We got our first call around midnight. He knocked over a drugstore out on Selma. He hasn't stopped working since.
4: Didn't you get any definite lead on him? No description, no license number?
1: Nothing. He's tall, big hands, dark hair, that's all.
4: Fine. Either of you got any ideas?
2: Could be anybody, Skipper, with that description.
4: You're sure it wasn't anybody on the force?
1: We sent all the victims down to personnel. Lowry showed him the mug book of all police officers. Wasn't one of our men.
2: Works fast. Drugstore, motorist, a pedestrian, a housewife out in the Wilshire District. Went right in the house after her. Four of them, right in a row.
4: Five.
2: Huh?
4: There's a 20-year-old kid in the next room. Came in just before you got here. A couple of hours ago, he was sitting in a car with his girl up in Mulholland Drive. This red light bandit comes along, slugs him, and kidnaps the girl.
2: Kidnapped? She still miss?
4: Not a trace.
1: When did this happen?
4: A couple of hours ago. They brought the kid over from Georgia Street Hospital. We can talk to him now. He's had a bad time. Right in here.
1: Okay.
4: Pete, we're going to have to ask you a few more questions.
5: Oh, yeah. Okay. It feels a little better now.
4: This is Sergeant Friday and Sergeant Romero.
1: Hi, Pete.
5: Hi.
1: Can you tell us what time the trouble started?
5: Oh, about 10:30. Sally and I were sitting in the car talking about where we were going on our honeymoon. We're going to be married next month. And then this car pulls up behind us and starts flashing a red spotlight on us, and a guy runs over and pulls open the door. He said he was a cop.
2: Did you get a good look at his car, Pete?
5: I think it was a black sedan.
1: Did you get a look at the man, Pete?
5: No, I didn't. It was pretty dark, and he kept me staring into that red spotlight. It all happened so fast. Then he started slugging me, and I went down.
1: What happened then?
5: Well, the next thing I knew, Sally was screaming. He had one hand on her throat and he had her backed up against the side of the car. He was beating her with the other hand. Some kind of a short billy club. I got up and I started for him and he slugged me again. When I came to, Sally was gone.
1: Anybody check the area up there, Ed?
4: Yeah, Davis and Griffin. Didn't find a thing.
5: Oh, Sergeant, you gotta find her. You got to. I wouldn't know what to tell her folks. I wouldn't know what to say.
2: That's all right, Pete. We'll find her. You take it easy.
3: Got a hot shot, Ed, up in Summit Road near Westmore. A woman, unconscious. Ambulance follow-up. Possible dead body.
4: All right, Hannon. Look after Pete here. Friday, Romero, let's go. Up ahead, Romero, to the right.
2: Okay, Skip.
1: Yeah, there's the ambulance and the cruiser car.
2: You're a lonely-looking spot.
4: All right, come on.
1: Hiya, Doc. What'd you find?
6: Hiya, fellas. Right over here. Just gonna take her in.
4: Where'd you find her?
6: Over there, by the side of the road. Somebody driving by saw her. They called us.
1: Any identification?
6: This bracelet on her wrist.
4: To my dearest Sally and Pete. December 25th, 1947.
2: That's a girl, all right. What are the chances, Doc?
6: I wouldn't bet on them. Pretty bad shape. Well, have you seen enough?
4: Yeah. Friday, Romero, call the crime lab and check the area for footprints and tire tracks. I'll ride back in the ambulance with the girl. If she regains consciousness, I want to talk to her. All right?
1: Okay, Ed.
4: I'll meet you in the office by 8:30. We're working straight through till we get this guy.
2: Sit the office, Giver.

0: 1 hour from the station.
1: What time you got, Ben?
2: 7 minutes to 4. Long night.
1: Hey, that car up there ahead. Let's take a look at it, huh?
2: Black sedan. Hey, look, he's flashing a red spot on that convertible.
1: Come on.
2: He sees us, Joe. He's pulling away.
1: Get that gas pedal down to the floor.
2: Already there. He's turning off right.
1: Hit the siren. I'll get the light. We're gaining a little, Ben. Next corner to the left.
2: Joe, where'd he go?
1: It's a fancy driver. Try the alley up ahead to the left here.
2: Must have turned up that cross street.
1: Get through the alley and double back on him.
2: Right.
1: There he is, Ben. Look out.
2: Watch it, Joe. Watch it. He's going to ram us.
1: We got hit just in front of the rear bumper. Our car was forced into the curbing and it turned over. He was real lucky. He kept right on going. But this time, Ben and I were sharing the luck. All we got out of it was a couple of nasty cracks in the head and a few bruises, but it was enough to keep us in a hospital under observation for a day. By this time, Ed Backstrand was fuming. So were the newspapers. During the day we spent in the hospital, a red light bandit went on a real blitz. He pulled 6 more jobs, 1 liquor store, 2 residential holdups, and 3 car robberies. 5 of the 6 victims were slugged and beaten. Davis and Griffin had taken over for Ben and me, and by the time we got back on the job, they'd built up a lead for us.
3: We've been working with Wilkerson up in auto theft, Joe. He's used 4 stolen cars already. We got the makes and numbers on each one of them.
2: How about the dark sedan he was driving when he rammed it?
3: The boys picked it up this morning out on Sepulveda. We're checking it for prints now.
1: Oh, that's fine, Dave. You got any description on the guy yet?
3: No luck there, Joe. He works too fast.
1: Nothing at all?
3: The same as you had. Tall, black hair, big hands. Loves to use them.
4: Friday, Romero, got a minute?
2: Okay, Skipper. Check you later, honey.
3: Sure thing, boys. Sit down. How do you feel?
1: Pretty fair, Ed.
2: A little stiff here and there.
4: All right, did Davis fill you in?
1: Up to date.
4: Okay, I just called the doctor who's handling Sally Wilder, Pete's girlfriend, you remember?
1: Oh, yeah.
4: She's been in pretty bad shape since we found her up there on Summit Road. This morning she took a turn for the better. She's conscious and her doctor thinks she might be able to talk to us a little bit.
1: Good, when?
4: About an hour. I cleared it with the doctor and with her family. You'll only be able to stay a couple of minutes to make the most of them. That's all.
1: All right, Ed. We'll check with you later.
2: Hey, Joe, Ben, here's some mail came for you fellas while you were gone.
5: Oh, thank you, Mike. We're going over to the county hospital. We ought to be back in a couple of hours.
2: Okay. Say, there's been a couple of phone calls, too.
1: Yeah, anything important?
2: I don't think so. The guy just called to say hello. Said his name was Johnny Savage. Just called to say hello.
6: I presume you men are aware of the girl's critical condition.
1: Yeah, that's right, Dr. Froman.
5: We saw her before she was taken here at the hospital.
6: Yes. You understand, of course, that you'll be able to see her for only a few minutes, and please try your best not to excite her, huh?
1: Right, Doctor.
6: Sally isn't able to talk. Bad mouth and face injuries, so your questions will have to be answered simply yes or no and nod of the head.
1: Okay, we got you. We only have a few questions, and we want to know if she can identify the man who beat her from these pictures we've got here.
6: All right, Sergeant. This way, please.
1: Thank you.
6: Sally, these gentlemen are from the police department. They'd like to ask you a few questions. Now, there's no need to be nervous or afraid. Just simply nod your head yes or no. Oh, that's fine. All right, Sergeant.
1: Sally, did you see the man who attacked you?
6: Yes. She says yes.
1: Did you get a good look at his face? You did. All right, Sally, now you can answer these 3 together, just yes or no. Was he tall? Did he have dark hair? Did he have large hands? He did. Ben.
5: All right, yeah, Jim.
1: Hand me the folder.
5: Yeah. Here you are.
1: Thanks. Now, there's just one more thing, Sally. I'm going to show you some pictures. Now, take all the time you want before you make up your mind about each one. If you recognize any one of these men as the person who attacked you, just nod your head, all right? All right, it's fine. Good. Here's the first one. No? All right, here's the next one. No. How about this one? No? All right, here's another. Do you recognize him? This was the man? Are you sure, Sally? Thank you. That's all. Let's go.
6: Did you find what you wanted, Sergeant?
1: Yes, Doctor, we did. Here, it's this one.
6: Nice looking chap. Who is he, Sergeant?
1: His name's Savage, Dr. Froman. Johnny Savage. When we got back to the office, we checked in with Ed Backstrand. In 5 minutes, an all-points bulletin and a full description of the suspect was broadcast to every radio car, every motorcycle officer, to every sheriff and law enforcement agency in Los Angeles and Southern California. By nightfall, the manhunt was on. More than a dozen extra patrol units were called in for duty that night, and when they pulled out of the police garage, the name, the picture, and the full description of Johnny Savage was in the possession of every officer. The same for the patrolmen. Whether they walked a beat downtown or out in the residential areas, the picture of Johnny Savage went with them. Everything was done that could be done. On the second night of the manhunt, far out on the edge of town, Johnny Savage, the red light bandit, got his 12th victim, a 63-year-old storekeeper.
7: Attention, all units. 939 Markham Street, near Clark, 211 and Slugging, code 3, ambulance dispatched. All units, 939 Markham Street, near Clark.
5: Here it is, Skipper. Tie in.
4: What'd you get?
5: Wilkerson lifted the prints off that black sedan that rammed Joe and me.
4: Yeah?
1: They belonged to Johnny Savage.
4: Yeah, good.
5: That storekeeper last night, it is Savage, all right. Victim identified him from his mug.
4: All right. We got enough in this Savage guy to put him on ice for life. All we have to do now is to get him.
1: Now, look, the way we figure it, Ed, this red light bandit is using stolen cars with cold plates, so there's no way of tracking down the cars at regular commercial garages. He's got to be running private garages someplace around town.
4: All right, let's get the neighborhood patrolman on the job. Advertise it. All over town. It's a city ordinance, isn't it? People who rent private garages are bound by law to register the car and license number with the police. Start a campaign if you want, but find those cars.
1: Right.
4: Yeah, wait a minute. Hello, Backstrand. Yeah? When? I see. Yeah, thanks.
1: What is it, Ed?
4: It was the hospital. About the girl, Sally.
5: Sally Wilder? What about her?
4: She died 5 minutes ago.
1: That night, everybody went back on the job as usual. The cruiser cars, the patrolmen, the motorcycle officers, and about a dozen decoy cars. Armed police women riding alone in cars or parked in lonely spots with a police officer escort. Our car, 80K, was still in the garage for repairs, so they assigned us another one. And we started to make the rounds. Everything was usual. Except one thing. We weren't tracking down just a thief anymore or a sadist who liked to beat people's faces in. We were out to get a murderer. It was a perfect night for the suspect. Dark, no moon. I gave Ben 2-1 odds, and I put up $5 that we'd get Savage that night. I lost the $5. We cruised until 7 the next morning, but there wasn't even a nibble. We had breakfast at the Federal Cafe, a little restaurant down the street from the City Hall, and it was about 8:15 when we got back to the office. We were pretty tired.
5: Robert Detail, Romero.
8: I would like to speak to Sergeant Friday.
5: Just a minute. It's for you, Joe.
1: Okay, thanks. Friday talking.
8: Sergeant Friday, I want to talk to you.
1: Well, I'm listening. Go ahead.
8: I mean, I want to talk to you in person as soon as possible.
1: Can't you tell me over the phone? What is it?
8: I cannot tell you over the phone. It is very important. Can you come now?
1: Well, now, look, mister, I'm awful sorry, but we're very busy down...
8: 554 Ramona Avenue. Can you come now?
1: Well, what's this all about? Who is this speaking?
8: My name is Carl Savage. My son's name is John.
5: Here it is, Joe. Neat looking little place.
3: Yeah.
9: Yeah?
1: I'm Sergeant Friday. You Mr. Savage?
9: Yeah, come in.
1: Okay. This is my partner, Sergeant Romero.
9: How do you do? I will be brief, gentlemen. I am the father of John Savage. I wish for you to catch him. I will help you.
5: I noticed the name on the mailbox outside, Mr. Savage. Changed your name lately?
9: I changed my name 10 years ago when John first got into trouble. My own name I had to change, the shame. Always from him, my son, shame.
1: Mr. Savage, has your son been home since he got out of prison?
9: Yeah, many times, to ask for money. I would not give him any, so he struck me. Last night I read in the newspaper the little girl he beat up. She is dead. Then I make up my mind.
1: Do you know where your son is now, Mr. Savage?
9: Not now, no. But our garage, has a car in there. It is not his, I know. Also in the garage, I find many license plates. I find spotlights with red glass lens.
5: But you don't have any idea where we could find him.
9: No, but he will come back. He always comes back for money.
1: We're going to station an officer here in the house, Mr. Savage.
9: Anything you want, if it will catch him. He's bad, Sergeant. Like something poison, all true, he's bad.
5: See a sewing basket over there, Mr. Savage. The wife live here with you?
9: 10 days ago, before this starts, I bury Gertrude, my wife. his mother. Sergeant, for 10 years she is sick, but for 10 years she stays alive to see him from prison. 10 days ago, she died. He did not even come to the funeral.
10: Does your son have any idea that you might call us?
9: No, I don't think so. But when you catch him, give me a gun. With my own two hands, I will kill him, Johnny Savage.
10: Before we left, we called Ed Backstrand and we brought him up to date. He sent 3 detectives out to relieve us, Davis, Griffin, and Marsh. We told them to keep an eye on the house and the stolen car in the garage. That night after dinner, Ed Backstrand, Ben, and I went out and relieved them. We parked the cruiser car in the garage next door, and then we took up our posts. Carl Savage had a light supper, and then he went to bed about 9. The 3 of us sat at the front windows in the darkened house, and we waited. Ben kept his eye on the garage. Outside, across the city, the manhunt continued as usual. 3 hours went by. The waiting got monotonous.
4: Brandy, Romero, look alive, will you?
11: Oh, yes, Skipper, I'm sorry.
10: That clock's enough to put anybody to sleep.
4: What time you got?
11: 12:23 a.m.
4: Thanks.
10: The clock kept ticking. We were tired. We took turns keeping each other awake. At 2:10, I looked at my watch, and then I settled back and tried to find some kind of a comfortable position. They started so faintly, it was just like the ticking of the clock. Same rhythm. And then they came closer, and the sounds got out of rhythm. Backstrand's head came up with a snap.
4: Brady, Romero, you hear that?
10: Yeah, Ed.
4: Get up to the window, watch the curtains. You see anything?
11: Yeah, somebody's coming.
4: Savage?
11: Can't tell. Wait a minute, he's slowing down. He's going up the driveway to the garage. He's going inside.
10: That's him. Come on. Watch it, he spotted us. He went over that fence into the yard.
4: There he is, Friday.
12: You hit him, Joe.
10: Maybe.
4: He's going for the street.
10: He's headed for that car, Ed. That sedan up on the corner there.
4: Yeah, Romero, go back and get the car.
12: Right, Skipper.
4: Must have parked up the block before he came around. Where's Romero?
10: I don't know. Oh, here he comes now. All right, let's go.
4: Get that radio on, Joe.
10: It's already on, Ed.
4: All right, give him a call. Any sign yet?
10: No, nothing so far. Next corner to the right, Ben. 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
4: There he is, Friday, up ahead. Dark blue sedan.
10: Control 4, we are in pursuit of the possible red light bandit. 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License number in the 7 column. 61 Robert 784. 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Suspect is armed. 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
13: Attention, all units. 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
10: Control 4. We are headed east on Wilshire Boulevard, crossing La Brea.
13: Attention, all units. Suspect is headed east on Wilshire Boulevard, crossing La Brea.
4: Watch it, Romero. Don't lose him.
12: I see him, Skipper.
10: Control 4. Still pursuing red light bandit. Headed east on Wilshire, now crossing Rossmore.
13: Attention, all units. Suspect is still headed east on Wilshire, now crossing Rossmore. Suspect is armed. Use caution. Code 3.
4: That truck pulling out up ahead.
12: Hit the siren, will you, Skipper?
4: Yeah.
12: Squeeze.
4: Easy on him, Romero. A lot of traffic up ahead. He's got to slow down.
10: Control 4. Suspect headed east on Wilshire, crossing Western Avenue, closing in.
4: There he goes. Took a right down Sherman Alley. The dead end.
10: Yeah. Control 4. Suspect turns south into Sherman Alley, closing in on suspect.
13: Attention, all units. Suspect has turned south into Sherman Alley. Suspect is trapped. Converge on Sherman Alley.
12: There he is, Skipper. Pulling up ahead. He's jumping out.
10: All right, take the mic, will you, Ed? Here. Come on, Ben.
4: I'll direct the other cars in. If you need help, holler.
12: Right, Skipper.
10: All right, which way to go, Ben?
12: Down between those buildings.
10: Come on.
12: I'm starting up the back fire escape.
10: All right, keep him busy. All right, Savage, come on down.
12: He wants to go the rough way.
10: One more chance, Savage.
14: Come on down.
12: No use, Joe. He's heading up for the roof.
14: Come on. He climbs like a monkey. Come on, let's get him.
15: Yeah, all right.
14: Here, I'll give you a hand.
15: Here's the roof. All right, where'd he go?
14: I don't know. Let's spread out. All right, Savage, you're through. Throw your gun out and come out with your hands up.
12: Watch it, Joe. He's running for the edge. He's going to jump.
14: I'll get him.
15: All right, up.
14: Guy back here.
15: You lousy copper. You dirty, lousy copper. I'll kill you, man.
14: You're through, Savage. You're through.
11: Good, Joe.
16: Yeah. Throw the cuffs on, will you?
11: Yeah, you just betcha. You want a smoke?
16: Yeah, I can sure use one.
11: Thanks. Quiet up here.
16: Yeah.
11: I was just thinking.
16: Yeah?
11: Carl Savage, this guy's father.
16: Mm-hmm. What about him?
11: Nothing. What would you do, Ben, if your son was a murderer?
17: The story you have just heard is true. Only the names were changed to protect the innocent.
18: John Savage was tried and convicted of murder in the first degree. He was executed in the lethal gas chamber at the state penitentiary. You have just heard the sixth in a new series of authentic cases from official files. Technical advice for Dragnet is furnished by the Los Angeles Police Department.
17: Tonight's program is dedicated to Patrol Officer Robert Steele of the Montana State Highway Patrol, who on the morning of November 2nd, 1947, gave his life so that yours might be more secure.

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This is NBC, the national broadcasting company.

0: This is Bill Goodwin speaking for Lever Brothers, makers of Swan, the new white floating soap. Well, it's Tuesday night again. Time for another pleasant visit with George Burns and Gracie Allen, their guests, Herbert Marshall, Jimmy Cash, and Paul Whiteman and his music. And now meet the people who live in the Burns house, George and Gracie. Well, today Gracie has a luncheon date with her girlfriend, Tootsie Sagwell. We find them now at the Romany Village Gypsy Tea Room. Special luncheon, 45 cents. Tea leaves red.
1: Oh, isn't this place simply marvelous, Tootsie? So quaint, so gypsyish.
2: Yes, and I just love this gypsy food. Isn't it delicious?
1: Oh, wonderful. I've never tasted such corned beef hash.
2: My pig knuckles are divine, too. Uh-huh.
3: Pardon, madame. I am the Swami. Would the ladies care to have their fortune told?
4: Oh, crazy lad.
1: Oh, I love it, too. How much do you charge?
3: Oh, there is no charge, madame. You have merely to order a cup of our gypsy tea, and I will read the leaves absolutely free.
1: Oh, wonderful. How much is the tea?
3: $3 a cup, madame.
1: $3? Oh, my goodness. We're lucky gypsies don't read coffee grounds.
3: Here is the tea, madame. Now then, I shall start with the fortune of the young lady.
1: Me?
3: Perhaps I should start with the pretty one.
2: Oh, well, I would have lost anyway.
1: Come on, Mr. Swami. Tell my fortune.
3: Very well, madame. I see a man in your life. No, wait. It is not a man. Yes, it is a man. What is it?
1: Well, isn't that wonderful, Tootsie? He sees George already.
2: Yeah.
3: And this man's name, it starts with a G.
1: Well, now that's uncanny. How on earth did you know?
3: The leaves are infallible, madame.
2: Oh, I just can't wait. Read my fortune now, Mrs. Swami.
3: Very well, madame. Oh, my. I see trouble for you in the future. It is something about taxes, I think. Income taxes.
2: Why, this man is amazing.
1: Isn't he, though? And I know he's right because there's a letter from the tax department sticking right out of your handbag.
2: Gracie, you know, you're so lucky you're married to George. You don't have to worry about income tax.
1: I know. Oh, gee, Tootsie, I hope you get married soon so you'll have a dependent, too.
2: Mr. Swami, what else do you see in the teacup?
3: I see someone coming into your life in the very near future, madam. It is a man.
2: Oh, that's nice. A man?
3: Yes, a handsome man, and well-to-do. He will cross your path soon.
1: Oh, Tootsie, isn't that thrilling? Isn't that wonderful? What's his name, Mr. Swami?
3: His name? I cannot see his name.
2: Oh, just tell me the initials of this handsome man.
3: Handsome man... H.M.
1: H.M.
2: I don't know any H.M., Gracie.
1: No, neither do I, Tootsie. Except, oh, gee, could that be possible? You, Tootsie Sagwell, ruling over all those people?
2: Gracie, what are you talking about?
1: Everybody bowing? Oh, no, of course I forgot.
2: Forgot what?
1: His Majesty is already married.

0: George, put down that Western magazine and answer me. I said hello.
1: Oh, howdy, gal. Come into the corral and set a spell.
0: Good. I wish you'd stop reading cowboy love tales.
1: But, sweetheart, it's the best magazine on the market.
0: Well, maybe so, but it's doing awful things to our married life. Gee, I'll never forget when I stopped at that perfume counter at the May Company. You said, you don't need that there stuff, gal. You already smell like a newborn calf to me.
1: Well, that's a compliment. Oklahoma Tex always says that to Lucy.
0: Oh, forget Oklahoma Tex.
1: Forget Oklahoma Tex.
0: Yeah, forget him.
1: I'm crazy about him.
0: You know, Tootsie Sagwell and I had our fortunes told, and a dream man is coming into her life. Isn't that exciting? George, put down that magazine.
1: Yeah? Okay, I was listening.
0: Well, what did I say?
1: That you bought a new hat.
0: Oh, that's not what I said.
1: Well, I've never missed before.
0: I said I'd been to a fortune teller.
1: Well, that's nice.
0: See, George, do you know any wealthy, glamorous, fascinating man whose initials are H.M.?
1: Yes.
0: Who?
1: Harpo Marx.
0: Oh, George, he wouldn't do. A girl couldn't be happy with a man who just sits there and honks at her. Anybody else?
1: H.M. Well, Herbert Marshall.
0: Herbert Marshall. Yeah, he's wealthy, glamorous, and fascinating. Yeah, that's he. Oh, thank you, George.
1: Gracie, what's this all about?
0: Oh, he must be the H.M. the fortune teller was talking about. The lover chosen by fate, the dream man.
1: He told you about a lover? A dream man? Gracie, I always thought that
0: only a man like Herbert Marshall could make up for all those dull, monotonous years.
1: Well, Gracie, granted,
0: oh,
1: I'm
0: George,
1: not...
0: Oh, George, you just don't realize that a girl can be starved for romance.
1: Starved?
0: Oh, it's marvelous, George, just marvelous. Well, I'll see you later.
1: Where are you going?
0: Upstairs to put on my very best dress.
1: Gracie.
0: And then I'm coming right down, and I'm going over to Herbert Marshall's house and fix up a date.
1: Gracie, come back here. Please come back. Gracie! Gracie!
2: George, I heard you yelling clear out on the porch. What's the matter?
1: Well, it's Gracie, Bill. She's leaving me. She said I wasn't attractive. She said I wasn't a dream man.
2: Gracie said that?
1: Yes.
2: Well, gee, and imagine those millions of people who think of her as a nitwit.
1: Don't be funny. My wife is leaving me for Herbert Marshall. Step aside. I'm going upstairs to break this up.
2: Oh, no, George. That's exactly the wrong thing to do.
1: It is?
2: Oh, sure. Now, let me tell you how a friend of mine handled the situation when his wife left him.
1: How?
2: Well, he put a notice in the personal column of every newspaper, and it said, "Darling wife, all is forgiven. Come home to hubby, and he'll buy you Swan, the new white floating soap that's purer than the finest Castile soaps. Pure as an angel."
1: Oh, Bill,
2: but George, it worked. It not only worked for my friend, but 10,000 other wives came home to their husbands.
3: They did.
1: Bill, you're worse than I am. Look, Bill, I'm going to talk to Gracie.
2: No, now wait, George. I don't say that plan will get Gracie back from Herbert Marshall. In fact, I don't think it will.
1: You don't?
2: Oh, no, you'll have to go further. You'll have to say that because Swan is purer than the finest Castiles, you can use it to help safeguard your hands when you wash dishes or do any other soap and water job that comes along. And those mild, pure Swan suds will really get your work done, too. Just put that in the personal column.
1: Oh, fine friend you are. Talking about Swan, and my heart is breaking.
2: Well, I'm sorry, George. And believe me, my heart is breaking for you. Breaking like a bar of Swan, which you know you can break in two with an easy twist of the wrist.
1: Out, out, out, out,
2: and,
1: out.
2: And use one half in the kitchen for your dishes and house cleaning.
1: Out. Gee, he drives me crazy.
2: And the other half in the bathroom for your hands and face or for your tub and shower.
1: Out. Gee, even Bill hinted that I'm not so attractive anymore. Maybe I don't smile enough. I'll bet very few people know I've got dimples.
0: Well, George, do you think he'll be impressed?
1: Gracie, are you really going through with this?
0: Well, yes, why shouldn't I?
1: Well, okay, before you go, answer just one question.
0: All right.
1: What's Herbert Marshall got that I haven't got?
0: Oh, well, George, look, I'm in a hurry now. Let's discuss that sometime when we've got the whole day together.
4: The boys and the Six Hits and a Miss woke up singing this morning, and what do you think they had in their mind? It was, "I had the craziest

0: Well, now Gracie has rushed over to Herbert Marshall's house to inform him of his romantic future. She knocks at the door.
1: Oh, hello.
2: Oh, hello, Mr. Marshall. Mr. Marshall, do you remember me?
1: Of course I do. You're Gracie Allen. How's, Oh, isn't that annoying? I know your husband very well, but I can't recall his first name.
2: Well, it's George.
1: Yes, yes, so it is. Imagine me forgetting good old George Allen.
2: Mr. Marshall, it's George Burns.
1: Oh, yes, yes, of course, son.
2: I guess you got George confused with my father.
1: Well, that is a possibility. Won't you sit down?
2: Well, thank you. I'm glad you remember me, Mr. Marshall. I don't like to ask favors of strangers unless I know them.
1: I see. You have a favor to ask?
2: Well, yes. I went to a fortune teller today, and he said you're Tootsie Sagwell's dream man.
1: Tootsie Sagwell?
2: Uh-huh.
1: Is that a woman?
2: It certainly is. Here, this is her picture.
1: I repeat, is that a woman?
2: Well, just think, out of 100 million men, the fortune teller picked you for Tootsie. Isn't that thrilling?
1: Blood-curdling. But, Gracie, fortunately for me, I do not believe in fortune tellers.
2: Well, how can you say that? Why, a fortune teller once told my mother that she was going to take a trip across water.
1: And did she?
2: The very next day. Mm-hmm. She was scrubbing the kitchen floor and she fell over the pail.
1: Amazing.
2: But, Mr. Marshall, you were meant for Tootsie. Say?
1: No, no, but Gracie.
2: Oh, you and Tootsie have so much in common. She's an actress, too.
1: Really?
2: Oh, really. At our club last week, she did an impersonation of Gypsy Rose Lee.
1: Oh, please.
2: Oh, it was so exciting. The orchestra played the strip polka, and Tootsie came out, and all the men in the audience yelled, "Keep it on! Keep it on!"
1: Yeah, I can see that point. Now, Grace, I simply can't have a love affair with this Miss Sagwell.
2: You won't be Tootsie's dream man?
1: Frankly, I have neither the time nor the courage.
2: But, Mr. Marshall... There's a fortune teller...
1: Gracie, it would take more than a fortune teller to make me go out with a creature like that.
2: You'd need a more important reason.
1: I certainly would.
2: Oh. Well, then I guess I'll have to tell you the truth.
1: The truth?
2: Yes. I'll bear my shame. I hoped I'd never have to tell this to anybody.
1: What happens? What is it?
2: Well, I want you... to take Tootsie away from George.
1: What? You mean George and this Tootsie?
2: Yes. Oh, please, please don't tell anybody, especially George.
1: Well, I can't believe it.
2: Oh, well, don't blame Tootsie. It's not her fault. George pursues her.
1: The bounder. How can you live with a man? He's a cad.
2: Yeah, I know. But he's the cad I'm used to.
1: Now, don't cry, Gracie.
2: Oh, dear. Nobody will help me.
1: Wait, Gracie, I'll help you. I'll do it. I'll make love to this Sagwell person if it'll save your home.
2: Oh, thank you. I'll arrange everything.
1: Now, goodbye, child. That beast doesn't deserve a sweet, innocent girl like you.
2: Yeah, I know. Goodbye.
3: Gracie.
2: Why, George, what are you doing here?
3: I followed you. What were you doing in Herbert Marshall's house?
2: It's a short cut to the market.
3: A short cut to the market?
2: Well, you're getting so nervous.
3: Gracie!
2: Well, all right, I'll tell you. We just arranged a little date for tonight.
3: Well, that settles it. I'm going in there and tell that wolf a thing or
2: two. George!
1: Yes? Oh, it's you.
3: You're darn right, it's me. My wife was just here. Do you deny it?
1: Deny it? Why, of course not.
3: And do you deny you just arranged a date?
1: No.
3: Bart, as one friend to another, what's your opinion of a man who'd break up a home?
1: George, let's face it. You're a complete and utter stinker.
3: I'm a stinker?
1: Unquestionably. I've seen the woman who's involved in this affair, George. Is she worth all this?
3: She is to me. Why, there isn't another one like her in the whole world.
1: That I will guarantee. Don't be a fool, George. Give her up.
3: Never.
1: But look at it from Grace's side a moment. She's too nice to have her life ruined. She deserves only the best there is.
3: Brother, are you conceited?
1: Now, George, what do you see in this Tootsie Sagwell?
3: Tootsie Sagwell? What's she got to do with it?
1: Well, aren't you in love with Tootsie?
3: In love with Tootsie? No, no, no. I go steady with Boris Karloff.
1: No, but Gracie said she wanted me to take Tootsie away from you. That's why she arranged a date for us.
3: Gracie arranged a date for you and Tootsie?
1: Yes.
3: Oh, now I get it. This is another scheme of Gracie's to help Tootsie. You see, Tootsie is dying to get a husband.
1: Well, she's insane to ask for volunteers. She ought to try selective service. Anyway, this lets me out of the date.
3: Now, wait a minute, Bart. I can't spoil this date for Gracie. She'll never forgive me. You've got to go through with it.
1: But, George, look at that picture.
3: Bart, it's only one night out of your life, and it'll save my neck.
1: Oh, well, if it means that much to you.
3: Oh, thanks, Bart. I knew you'd do it. See you tonight.
1: You don't suppose Tootsie will make love to me, do you?
3: Well, she might.
1: Oh, murder. Now I know what a commando has to go through. Oh.
4: Well, Jimmy Cash has cooked himself up a mighty tasty arrangement of I Cared a Little Bit Less. And here it is, Okay, Jimmy.

0: Well, Sookie ought to be here any minute, Mr. Marshall. Aren't you thrilled?
1: I've got goose pimples, if that's what you mean.
0: Oh, I hear footsteps on the walk. She's here.
2: Now, Bart, act like you're glad to see her.
1: George, I'm as hammy as the next, but frankly, I'm not that good an actor.
0: Shh! Here she is.
3: Hello, everybody.
1: Hello. Well, I must say you're better looking than your picture, Tootsie.
3: Huh?
0: Oh, no. That isn't Tootsie. That's Bill Goodwin. You can tell them apart easily, Mr. Marshall. Tootsie's taller.
1: Oh, I see.
0: Bill, this is Mr. Herbert Marshall.
3: Oh, how do you do? Herbert Marshall? George, isn't this the wolf who's trying to wreck your home?
4: Well, Bill, it's all
3: now,
4: right.
3: Now, quiet, George. No, this is what friends are for, to handle these affairs of honor. Mr. Marshall, I challenge you to a duel with pistols.
1: Well, I better warn you, I'm the best pistol shot in the state.
3: Oh. Well, I challenge you with swords.
1: I happen to be an expert swordsman.
3: Oh. Well, I challenge you to find a purer soap than Swan. Women have long considered Castile soaps the standard of purity, and Swan is even purer than the finest Castiles. Money can't buy a purer soap.
5: Look, Bill, you don't have to worry about Herbert Marshall taking Gracie away from
3: you. Oh, George, I'm not thinking of you.
5: Oh.
3: You can find another woman, possibly. I'm thinking of the babies.
5: Babies?
1: What babies?
3: All babies, Mr. Marshall. Swan's great for bathing them. Because after all, if Swan is purer than the finest Castiles, well, it's bound to be kind to even a baby's tender skin.
5: Bill, Herbert Marshall bathes very few babies.
3: Well, all right.
5: Probably
3: but...
5: doesn't bathe over 3 or 4 babies a year.
3: Well, all right.
5: He and Ronald Coleman put together.
3: Well, all right.
5: And you can throw in Lawton.
3: But remember, if Swan is kind to a baby's tender skin, then it must be swell for anybody's hands and face, anybody's complexion, anybody's bath or shower.
1: Mr. Goodwin, a few moments ago, you were talking about a duel. What happened?
3: Duel? Oh, yes, forget it. I accept your apology. Well, goodbye.
1: Ah, eccentric fellow, isn't he?
0: Yes, we love him, too. Since I wish Tootsie would get here. You must be all on edge, Mr. Marshall.
1: I definitely am.
0: She's probably having trouble with the new makeup I suggested for her nose. Blue, green, yellow crayon.
1: On her nose?
0: Well, yes. I got the idea from an article on camouflage. Those colors will make a 16-inch gun fade into the background.
5: Believe me, Bart, it'll be an improvement.
0: This must be Tootsie now. Come in! Tootsie Bagwell.
6: Oh, Gracie, you said you had a surprise for me. What is it?
0: Well, here it is. Your dream man, H.M., Herbert Marshall.
6: Herbert Marshall? Oh, he's beautiful.
1: George, I think I'm about to faint.
5: Buck up, kid.
6: Oh, how do you do, Mr. Marshall? I'm so glad you're mine. You lovely, lovely man.
1: Miss Sagwell, please put me down.

0: way.
1: Miss Sagwell, you realize you're squeezing me very hard.
2: Oh, sure.
1: Well, I wish you wouldn't. It's rather warm in this room, isn't it?
2: Hit me, Herbert.
1: Yeah, I'm getting warmer. George, is this house heated by an oil burner?
0: Yes, it is, Bart.
2: Kiss me, Herbert.
1: George, you should really cut your thermostat down to a temperature of 65 degrees. The government is asking all homeowners to do that in order to prevent a more serious shortage of fuel oil this winter.
0: Well, that's right. I'll do that. Anything else you'd like to mention?
1: No, that's all.
2: Kiss me, Herbert.
1: As I was saying, you should put the thermostat as low as possible at night and leave it there until morning.
2: Kiss me, Herbert.
1: And keep it low in the daytime if the family is going to be out. And never heat any bedrooms.
2: Kiss me, Herbert!
1: And you can save 10% of your fuel by drawing all your window shades and drapes at sundown.
2: Herbert?
1: Yes, Miss Sagwell?
2: That's enough courtship. Let's get married.
1: George, may I see you a moment, old man?
0: Sure, Bart. What is it?
1: George, you've simply got to get me out of this. That woman, and I use the term loosely... has a gleam in her eye that I don't like.
0: Well, gee, Bart, you're an actor. Make up an exit.
1: Well, I'll try. Oh, Miss Sagwell.
2: Yes, Angel, bye.
1: Oh, me. Miss Sagwell, before we go any further, there is something you must know about me.
2: What?
1: I have a past, Miss Sagwell. I have lived.
2: Is that all? Oh, it should happen to me.
1: No, you don't understand. It all happened when I was but a lad. What did I know of the city or its evil ways? Then she came into my life.
2: Who?
1: She.
2: Oh, her.
1: Yes. It wasn't my fault, I swear it. How was I to know there was anything more than harmless 7-Up in that glass?
2: Oh, she didn't.
1: You don't know her.
2: Who?
1: Her.
2: Oh, she.
1: Yes. Gad, how I hated myself in the morning.
0: Women are beasts.
1: Yes, they are.
3: Well, you'll never find a nicer beast than Pepsi.
2: Oh, Herbert, forget your past. All I want to hear are those three little words that'll tell me how you feel about me.
1: Very well.
2: Say them.
1: Goodbye, Miss Sagwell.
2: Herbert!
3: Mr. Marshall, come back.
0: Stop it. Herbert Marshall never had any idea of marrying Tootsie. And goodbye.
2: I don't know what.
3: Oh, don't cry, Tootsie. There isn't any reason to cry.
2: I can't help it. I can't get a feller.
3: Fortune tellers are never wrong, Tootsie. Someday your HM will come along.
2: I won't even be here if he does. He'll probably throw me in jail on account of my income tax.
3: Oh, no, they won't, Tootsie. Let's see that letter from Washington.
2: Here. I was just born under an unlucky star, that's all.
3: Tootsie, he's come into your life, H.M. The fortune teller was right.
2: Huh?
3: Well, look at the signature on this letter. Henry Morgenthau.
4: George and Grace, you'll be back in just a second. 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Well, here they are, George and Gracie.
0: Gracie, this is no time of the night to bother Herbert Marshall.
3: But this is important. Hello.
1: Oh, no, not again.
3: Well, I just wanted to tell you that poor Tootsie can't sleep a wink.
1: Well, surely I'm not responsible for that.
3: Oh, yes, you are. You left our house in such a hurry you forgot your derby hat.
1: Well?
3: Well, Tootsie's keeping it under her pillow.
0: Come on.
4: The makers of Swan, the new white floating soap, join George and Gracie in inviting you to tune in again next week, same time, when their special guest will be that bad man of the movies, Akim Tamirov. Remember, Swan also brings you another of radio's top shows, Tommy Riggs and Betty Lou, over another network. Now till next week, this is Bill Goodwin saying, well, I, Swan, how about you? Good night.

0: It's Spry.
1: You'll find the baking you turn out fluffy and light. Try Spry. You're sure to hear your family shout, what a delight. For cake, pie, donuts, the thing you fry. Try Spry. What's that you say you're going to try today?
2: Why, sure.
1: Try Spry.
3: This is the Columbia Broadcasting System.
4: Answer the door, will you, Jerry?
5: All right, dear. Yeah?
6: Is the Dr. Keegan here?
5: Dr. Keegan? Yes, he's here.
6: Take me to him.
5: Hey, wait a minute. What are you doing with that gun?
6: Take me to Dr. Keegan, Mr. North. Or you die too.
7: Mr. and Mrs. North. Transcribed, starring Richard Denning and Barbara Britton. Listen as Pam and Jerry solve the mystery, Operation Murder.

New York's slums are a jungle from which few people ever escape and to which fewer still ever return voluntarily. But Dr. Charles Keegan is one who did return to stay, setting up an office in a crumbling brownstone building to serve the slums in which he had grown up. That was 20 years before Mary Allegro returned to the jungle. But unlike Dr. Charles Keegan, beautiful Mary Allegro hadn't returned voluntarily, nor did she plan to stay as she stepped off the curb across the squalid street from her father's little shoe repair shop. But then...

0: hasn't come from the hospital, Doc. Marie, she's still asleep.
1: I know.
0: 2 days now she's asleep. She's not died, Doc. Maria Madaya, you fix. Please, you fix.
1: Listen, Joe. Your daughter needs an operation. Rather delicate brain surgery. With it, she might have a chance. A very slim one, but a chance. Without it...
0: Maria die.
1: Yes.
0: Then do the operation. Make Maria live. She's a good girl, Doc. People say no. Maria's bad to leave a father and mother, go away with the man.
1: Who is the man, Joe?
0: I don't know. I don't see Maria for ye, maybe. But Maria don't mean to be bad. Maria's just a baby, Doc. I find the man that drives the car to hurt the Maria.
2: Doc.
1: Yes, Helen.
0: Hello, Mrs. King.
2: Hello, Mr. Allegro. Charles, Mr. North is on the phone.
1: Mr. North, the publisher?
2: Yes, and there's a Mr. Gorman waiting to see you.
0: I go, Doc.
1: All right, Joe. I'll telephone you.
0: Thank you, Doc.
1: Hello, Mr. North.
3: Hello, Doctor. Look, I just finished your manuscript, and I like it.
1: Well, that's very good news, Mr. North.
3: When can we get together for a talk, Doctor?
1: Well, anytime you say.
3: The sooner the better. How about lunch today? I'm meeting Mrs. North at the Colonial Club at 1. Could you join us?
1: At the Colonial Club? Well, yes, but the automat's a little more in my class.
3: Don't worry about the check. I'll deduct it from your first royalty payment. See you at 1.
1: All right, Mr. North. Helen, he likes the book.
2: Lunch at the Colonial Club. My, aren't you...
1: Mr. North is paying for it, Helen.
2: Naturally. Well, I hope you're a bigger success as an author than you have been as a doctor.
1: Helen.
2: I'll have Mr. Gorman come in. Doctor, we'll see you now.
4: Thanks.
1: Sit down, Mr. Gorman.
4: Thanks.
1: What can I do for you?
4: I'm a friend of Mary Allegro.
1: Oh? Are you the man that Mary...
4: Yeah.
1: I see.
4: How is she, Doc?
1: Her condition's very critical. I'm operating late this afternoon. Whether the surgery will save her, I don't know.
4: What do you say the chances are? 1 in 10, 1 in 100, 1 in...
1: This isn't a bookie joint, Mr. Gorman. I don't quote odds.
4: Okay. Look, Doc, here's what I came for. Me and my friends know about the swell job you're doing among the poor folks down here, and we'd be willing to help the work along with a little donation of, say, $25,000.
1: $25,000?
4: If you guarantee that Mary's operation is a success.
1: Well, Mr. Gorman, I can't guarantee that...
4: Of course, your idea and my idea of a successful operation might be a little different.
1: What's your idea?
4: You know the old gag, Doc? The operation was a success, but a patient died.
1: Are you suggesting that I deliberately...
4: Yeah.
1: Get out.
4: Take it from me, Doc. Mary'd be better off. You'd be helping yourself and doing her a favor.
1: Why, you... Now, get out.
4: That wasn't smart, Doc.
1: I'm telling you for the last time, Gorman. Get
4: Relax,
1: out.
4: I'm going. Call the police, Doc?
1: Yes.
4: That's not smart either, Doc. You got a wife. You wouldn't want anything to happen to her, would you?
1: Nothing's going to.
4: You can't be too sure. Sometime next week, next month, next year, something might happen to her. Like what happened to Mary Allegra, maybe. You turned down my offer, okay. No hard feelings. Just don't try to be a hero. Now, how about it?

0: manuscripts I read, Dr. Keegan, were fascinating. I didn't think the story of a doctor's work among the underprivileged could be so engrossing.
1: But there are the weaknesses I pointed out, Doctor, and, well, I think if you... Is something wrong, Doctor?
2: What? Oh, sorry, Mr. Norton.
0: You haven't touched your lunch, Doctor.
2: I'm afraid I have too much on my mind to be interested in food, Mrs. North. I have a rather critical operation to perform late this afternoon.
1: Oh, well, then, why don't we discuss the changes some other time?
2: Well, how about this evening? That'd give me some time to think about them and what you have in mind.
1: All right, fine. Let's make it 8:30 at my place.
2: Well, I'll be there.
1: Waiter, check, please.
3: Yes, sir.
0: Could we drop him somewhere, Doctor?
2: No, thanks, Mrs. North. Helen, my wife, came uptown with me. She's meeting me here.
0: Well, you should have had her join us.
2: Some other time.
1: Well, that's a date. See you later this evening, Doctor.
0: Bye, Dr. Keegan.
1: Goodbye.
4: Mrs. North wears beautiful clothes, doesn't she?
2: Helen, how long have you been here?
4: 5 minutes.
2: Well, why didn't you come over and meet the North?
4: Looking like this? No, thank you. Bad enough having the waiter look at me as though I belonged out in the kitchen washing dishes.
2: Look, Helen, when the book is published and we get some money...
4: We'll pay up our bills, buy some new equipment for your office, and use the rest to live on while you take care of a lot of people who haven't enough money to buy a bottle of aspirin. Don't make any promises, Charles. I know what'll happen.
2: Helen, what is it? What's the matter?
4: You know what's the matter. I'm fed up. Right up to here. Come into a place like this, I see a woman like Mrs. North wearing beautiful clothes. I think how that could be for us, too, if you didn't have this missionary spirit.
2: What do you want me to do?
4: You had your chance this morning.
2: What do you mean?
4: I heard what that man Gorman asked you to do.
2: Helen, are you proposing
4: think
2: that
4: I... Think of it. $25,000, Charles. What we could do with it. We could go away. We could set up a decent practice. We could have a home, a nice home. A place where we could look out a window and see something besides open garbage cans. We could have...
2: Stop it, Helen. Stop it. How can you sit there and ask me to murder?
4: Charles, listen. Mary Allegro may die anyway, even with the operation, no matter what you do.
2: She isn't going to die. She mustn't. She can't.
4: But she might. So I... Charles! Charles, where are you going?
1: I need some fresh air.
4: Charles!
5: Is there anything wrong, madam?
4: No. No, there's... Nothing wrong. Nothing at all.

0: Mr. Gorman?
1: That's right.
0: This is Mrs. Keegan, Dr. Keegan's wife. My husband asked me to call you and tell you that he's changed his mind. He'll accept your proposition.
1: Yeah?
0: He wants you to meet me at his office at 7.
1: I'll be there.
0: With the money.
1: Yeah, sure, Mrs. Keegan. With the money.

0: Mrs. Keegan?
1: In here, Mr. Gorman, in the doctor's office. Close the door to the reception room, please.
0: Yes. Well, where's the doc?
2: At the hospital. The operation should be over by now. I'm waiting for a call from him. Where's the money?
0: You'll get it. After the doc calls.
2: But there's no need...
0: After the doc calls, Mrs. Keegan.
2: Very well. Sit down.
0: Sure.
2: What? Why do you want Mary Allegro out of the way?
0: Nice weather we're having, isn't it?
2: Well, we have a right to know.
0: Okay. Okay, I don't mind. She got to know a lot about my business. Very inquisitive, Mary was. So when I tried to tell her maybe we wasn't made for each other like she thought, she got nasty and threatened to talk to people she shouldn't talk to. So... The telephone's ringing. Aren't you going to answer it?
2: Yes. Hello? Yes, John? No. Mr. Allegro isn't here. I'm alone. Yes? Yes, Charles, I'll tell him.
0: Well?
2: Give me the money, Mr. Gorman. Mary Allegro is dead.

0: Desperados murder an innocent man to lure Marshal Matt Dillon out of Dodge City long enough for them to rob a bank. It's rootin', shootin' adventure in the lawless old-time West, and there's plenty of Gunsmoke as it unfolds tomorrow night on CBS Radio. Don't miss Gunsmoke with the latest thrilling story on most of these stations tomorrow night. And now, back to Mr. and Mrs. North.
1: Mr. Gorman.
2: Here you are, Mrs. Keegan. Count it. $5,100 bills.
1: $50? Well, that's only $5,000.
2: That's right.
1: Where's the rest of it?
2: There isn't any rest of it, Mrs. Keegan. That's it, all of it.
1: You told my husband you'd give him $25,000.
2: Sure, that's what I told your husband, but that isn't what I told you.
1: Well, you can't get away with this. You give me the rest of that money, you're out.
2: Oh, you'll what? Tell the doc? Oh, come off it, Mrs. Keegan. I wasn't born yesterday. Well, you might not believe it, but I've been up as far as 42nd Street several times. You think you've been kidding me?
1: What are you talking about?
2: Your husband, the doc, he wasn't in on this. Okay, so the operation flopped. Mary died, but that wasn't his fault. He did the best he could. He wanted to save her like she was his own daughter.
1: No.
2: Yeah. Yeah, Mrs. Keegan. Listen, I saw the look in his eyes when he clouded me this morning. A guy with a look like that doesn't change his mind about a thing like this, never.
1: He did, I tell you, he did. Mary Allegro meant nothing to him. She was just a little tramp. Why should he save her life?
2: Because he's a doctor, and you can't buy him for $25,000. I know, I tried.
1: You bought my husband.
2: I bought you. Just you. Well, look, you were playing me for a sucker. I didn't have to give you a cent. Not a cent. So you take the $5,000 and be glad you
1: Wait.
2: Got... What's the matter?
1: I thought I heard someone in the reception room.

0: died less than a half an hour after she came out of surgery.
1: Oh, how awful.
2: Have the police found the driver of the hit-and-run car?
0: No, Mr. North, not yet. What if they do? How will that help Mary Allegra? You know, I'm not a particularly religious man, but I prayed every minute I was operating that I could save her.
1: You mustn't blame yourself, Doctor. You did everything you could for...
0: I know, Mrs. North. But this wasn't just another operation as far as I was concerned. It was... Oh, well. I'd rather not talk about it.
1: The door.
2: I'll answer it. Yes?
3: Is Dr. Keegan here?
2: Dr. Keegan? Yes, he's...
3: Take me to him.
2: Hey, wait a minute. Put that gun...
3: Take me?
1: Jerry, dear, what...
2: Joe! Joe, what are you doing with that gun?
3: I kill you.
2: Joe, what's the matter with you? Look, you crazy...
3: You kill my Maria. I hear Mrs. Keegan say you make the operation fail. Okay, doctor, now you pay.
1: No, don't.
2: Look out, Pam. Get me that gun.
1: Don't, Jerry.
2: He's getting away.
1: Let him go.
2: Come back here, you...
1: Let him go, darling. Please let him go.
2: Okay. Dr. Keegan. Dr. Keegan, are you...
0: I'm all right. Thanks to you, Mr. North. If you hadn't hit his arm...
1: Who was that man?
0: Mary Allegra's father.
2: Well, the man's out of his mind. What did he mean when he said...
0: Look, Mr. North, I've got to go.
1: Go? But you...
0: There's
1: just...
0: something I must do right away. Good night.
2: Dr. Keegan.
1: Well, of all the... What are you doing, Jerry?
2: I don't know what that little drama was all about, dear, but I'm going to call Bill Wigand.

0: Hello, Doc.
1: I want to talk to you, Gorman.
0: Why, sure, Doc. Come in.
1: Where's my wife, Gorman?
0: How should I know?
1: She wasn't at home or at my office. I thought she might be here.
0: Why should she be?
1: Let's not play games, Gorman. You paid my wife some money tonight, didn't you?
0: Yeah. Yeah, as a matter of fact, I did.
1: How much?
0: $5,000.
1: Why?
0: Relax, Doc. I know you did the best you could for Mary Allegro.
1: Then why did you give Mrs. Keegan $5,000?
0: She took a chance. She gambled that Mary would die. Well, I like gamblers. That's why I paid her.
1: You didn't figure that the money would give you a hold on me through her.
0: Doesn't it?
1: No.
0: Oh?
1: You outsmarted yourself, Gorman. I was afraid of you this morning, afraid for my wife. But I don't have to be anymore. Helen and I are through. After I find her and make her tell the truth to the police.

0: that's the story, Bill.
1: Allegro didn't say anything more before he took his shot at the doctor?
2: No, Bill, that's all. He accused Dr. Keegan of killing his daughter and yelled something about hearing Mrs. Keegan saying the doctor made the operation fail and then started shooting.
0: Here's Dr. Keegan's office, Bill.
1: Well, let's see if he didn't have a talk with him.
2: I have a hunch this has something to do with that hit-and-run accident.
1: That sounds like a pretty good guess, Pam. Keegan's office is the first door to the right.
2: Mm-hmm. There's a light on in there, so someone must...
0: Shot came from Keegan's office.
1: Let's try the door, Jerry.
0: What?
2: We've got to get in there.
0: Well, put your shoulder to it, Jerry. Oh, we can force it. Okay, Bill. Okay.
1: Did it.
2: Oh, this is the reception room. There must be... Oh, Jerry. Bill, look. In the other office, slumped over the desk.
0: Keegan.
1: Come on.
2: Oh, Jerry.
0: He's dead. And the person who killed him must have gone out that door.
1: Yeah.
0: See anything?
3: No. Well, I'll call headquarters and find out...

0: And you've no idea what Allegro meant when he accused your husband of making his daughter's operation fail?
1: I've told you, Lieutenant. No, not the slightest. The man must be insane. Do you have to ask me these questions now?
0: I'm sorry, Mrs. Keegan, but I do. Excuse me a moment, please. Is the medical examiner through, Jerry?
2: Yes, Bill. They just removed Keegan's body.
0: Well, look, there's nothing more I want you and Pam for, so why don't you go on home, huh?
1: All right, Bill.
2: Oh, by the way, Bill, this envelope was on the desk under Keegan's body. It's the manuscript I gave back to him at lunch today.
0: Well, do you want to take it?
2: No, if it's all right with you.
0: Oh, sure, sure, go ahead.
2: Thanks. Good night, Bill.
0: Good night, Jerry. Pam? Good
1: night, Bill.
0: Well, now, Mrs. Keegan, let's get up. What? Now, where the devil did she get to?

0: I think I'll leave the car in front of the apartment tonight, Pam.
1: All right, dear. Well, don't forget the manuscript.
0: No, I've got it.
1: Horrible about Dr. Keegan, Jerry. I can't imagine...
0: Yes.
1: Who is it, Jerry?
0: I don't know.
2: I want to see you a minute.
0: What about?
2: That envelope. Hand it over.
0: Who are you and what...
2: Shut the chatter and give me that envelope.
1: Look out, Jerry.
2: Give it to me.
0: Okay, fella. You and your gun makes you one too many. So take it. Here.
2: That's better. Now turn around and start walking. Go on, move.
0: Anything you say. Come along, dear.
1: Yes, Jerry.
0: And, dear, what are you doing?
1: Getting a mirror out of my purse.
0: Well, this is hardly the time to worry about whether your lipstick is on straight.
1: I'm not, darling. I'm improvising a rear-view mirror.
0: My, how clever of you. And what do you see?
1: That man getting into a taxi. Come on, Jerry. Now we can get back into our car and follow him.

0: Mr. Gorman.
1: Yeah?
0: Did you get the envelope?
1: What's it look like?
0: Oh, thank heaven.
1: Now, look, Mrs. Keegan, we're in trouble. Bad trouble. And you running out on that homicide guy didn't help. Hold it.
0: Who could that be?
1: I don't know. Get in the other room.
0: But I...
1: Go on, will you?
2: Mr. Gorman.
1: Yeah? Who are you?
2: I'm Joe Allegro.
1: Allegro?
2: Maria's father.
1: Yeah? What do you want?
2: You pay Dr. Keegan to make the operation on Maria fail.
1: What are you going
2: to
1: do with that gun?
2: I killed Dr. Keegan with it.
1: What?
2: Yeah. I killed Dr. Keegan, now I kill you.

0: idea why he'd want that manuscript, Jerry?
1: Not a one, Bill. But whatever the reason, he wanted it badly enough to have used his gun to get it if necessary.
0: And what's the address you followed him to?
1: 231 Stanton Street. Uh-huh. It's an apartment house. The elevator went up to the 7th floor, but there are only 2 apartments to a floor, so we won't be hard to find. We got the 2 names on the 7th floor from the mailbox.
0: What are they?
1: Well, one's a Mr. and Mrs. Craig, and the other one's a man named Tex Gorman.
0: Tex Gorman?
1: That name means something to you, Bill?
0: Yeah, a lot. Look, Jerry, Stanton Street's only a few blocks away. I'll meet you out in front of 231 in 5 minutes.

0: telling you, Mr. Allegra, you got it all wrong. Todd Keegan did his best for me.
1: No, you pay him the
0: mission. No, no, believe me, I didn't give him anything. Not a cent. Now, look, Allegro, put that gun away. Now, don't do something you'll be sorry for.
1: I'm not sorry I killed the doctor. Why I'd be sorry I killed you?
2: Put down that gun, Mr. Allegro.
1: Mrs. Keegan.
2: Put it down.
1: So, you he too, eh? Okay, save me the trouble. Look out!
3: Hold on to him.
1: Kill him. Let go of me. I kill you. I kill you.
0: Drop that gun.
1: No. No.
3: Hold it.
0: Hit him again. There. This old coot's as nutty as a coconut grove. Where'd you get hold of a gun?
3: Never mind. Call the police.
0: The police?
3: You heard me.
0: You're as nutty as this old guy here.
3: He killed my husband. You heard him say so.
0: Okay, but...
4: Open up, Foreman. Please.
0: Please.
3: Open the door.
0: No.
3: Then I will.
0: Stay away from it.
3: Don't be a fool. He must know we're in here. Hide that manuscript and we'll be all right.
0: All right, I'll put the envelope in this drawer.
3: All right.
4: Open up, Foreman.
0: Okay, okay.
3: Hello, Lieutenant.
5: Well, Mrs. Keegan, so this is where you disappeared to.
3: There's the man, Bill. He's the one who took the manuscript.
5: That's the guy, Bill. Bill, look over there on the floor.
3: Mr. Allegro.
5: What's the matter with him?
0: Nothing. They'll knock him out, that's all. He was going to kill me.
5: Why?
0: Oh, he just got some screwy idea. I paid Doc Keegan to see to it his daughter didn't get off that operating table alive.
3: That's why he killed my husband.
2: How do you know he killed him?
3: He admitted it.
5: Allegro's coming around, Bill.
3: Sinatra. Go on.
5: Do you understand what she's saying, Allegro? She says you admit killing Dr. Keegan. Now, is that true?
1: Yes. I followed him from the hospital to the apartment. I killed him.
5: You followed him from where, Allegro?
1: From the hospital to the apartment. You there, you see me kill him.
5: Wait a minute, Bill. Allegro thinks he killed Keegan when he took a shot at him at our place.
1: I did.
3: Well, no, you didn't, Mr. Allegro.
5: Well, in that case, it looks as though we'd better get back to you, Tex. Now, suppose you start by telling us what you wanted with Dr. Keegan's manuscript.
0: What manuscript?
3: The envelope you took from Mr. North and me.
0: I don't know what you're talking about. I never saw you two before in my life.
3: You...
5: No. Take it easy, Pam. Take it easy. A girl like Gorman's won't stand up in a murder trial.
0: A murder trial?
5: Why, sure, Gorman. What do you think you were going to get for killing Keegan? A 2 weeks vacation in Florida?
0: I didn't kill Keegan. Why would I?
5: To keep him from going to the police about your little offer. We might want to know if you hadn't tried to kill Mary Allegro before in a hit-and-run accident.
0: No.
5: Then why'd you take that manuscript from the north?
0: Okay. Okay, I'll show you why.
3: No.
0: Yeah. Here, Lieutenant, take a look at this. It's stuck in the envelope with the manuscript.
3: What is it, Bill?
5: A confession written for Mrs. Keegan to sign.
0: A confession of what, Bill?
5: That she accepted $5,000 from Tex Gorman without her husband's knowledge or consent.
0: Keegan wrote it.
5: How do you know?
0: She told me. After she took a powder on you, Lieutenant, she called me and told me I had to get the envelope from the north here.
5: Okay, Gorman, but you wouldn't want this floating around any more than Mrs. Keegan would. So this doesn't help you very much.
3: Oh, but it does.
0: Does what?
3: Help Tex Gorman.
0: How, Pam?
3: Obvious.
5: Oh, Pam, dear, you always say something is obvious when you know perfectly well it isn't.
3: All right, then it isn't obvious. No one in the world could possibly see that the person who killed Dr. Keegan is the person who first knew about the statement he wrote for his wife to sign.
5: Oh, Pam.
3: And it's the most obscure thing that since Mrs. Keegan told Tex Gorman to get the envelope from us, she knew about it first. And...
5: Look out, Bill. Grab her, Jerry. I've got her.
3: Get your hands off me.
5: Sit down, Mrs. Keegan. Sit down and relax.
3: And it's practically incomprehensible that Mrs. Keegan couldn't have known about it first. Unless she killed her husband, but couldn't take the statement with her then because we were right outside the office door.
5: Okay, Pam, okay. You're right. You win.
3: Darling, that's obvious.
5: All right, Mrs. Keegan. You and Gorman are going for a one-way ride with me to headquarters.
6: Jerry?
5: Yes, dear.
6: It's almost 2 o'clock. Aren't you coming to bed at all tonight?
5: Oh, I'm sorry. I got to looking over Keegan's manuscript again, and I forgot the time.
6: I've been thinking about him. Oh, golly, Jerry, I'm glad you're not a doctor.
5: Yeah, Dr. Keegan, anyway.
6: Just any doctor. Who could that be?
5: Yeah, I'll answer. Hello. Oh, hello, Mac. Yeah. I see. All right.
6: Who was it, dear?
5: Foreman of the print shop. They've lost the plate to page 51 of that new novel we're bringing out, and I've got to go down and help them find it.

0: Mr. and Mrs. North stars Barbara Britton and Richard Denny and features Francis DeSales. Be sure to join us again next week when Pam and Jerry are let in for a hot time by a visiting fireman who comes to New York to claim his mail-order bride and finds he has lost the race with death in the mystery Murder by Mail. The characters of Mr. and Mrs. North are based on those originally created by Francis and Richard Lockridge. Tonight's script was by Ken Field. Music is by Del Castillo. Mr. and Mrs. North transcribed is a John W. Lupton production. Art Ballinger speaking.
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0: Christmas just a few days away, CBS Radio brings you transcribed the Amos and Andy Christmas Show. So here they are with their Christmas cast, Jeff Alexander's orchestra and chorus, and radio's all-time favorites, Freeman Gosden and Charles Correll. Amos and Andy! This is Sunday. Let's go back to yesterday morning. Andy is out with Amos's little girl, Arbidella, on their annual tour of the store windows.
1: Hey, let's look in this window, Uncle Andy.
2: Yeah, they sure got a lot of toys in there, ain't they?
1: I've never seen so many toys. It's just like something you dream about.
2: Yeah. Hey, there's something cute there. There's a paint set. Look what it says there. Junior paint set, $12.95. Complete with easel.
1: What's an easel, Uncle Andy?
2: Easel? It's one of them things, well, all artists has got them. They can't do without them.
1: But what do they use them for?
2: Well, they wears them on the head. Got a little tassel on them that keeps the head warm while they're painting. That's all.
1: Everything, don't you?
2: Well, most everything. Some of the things might have slipped by me, I don't know.
1: Look, that's cute. What does that say?
2: That's a baby doll set complete with preambulator.
1: Hey, what's a preambulator, Uncle Andy?
2: Well, it's just like one of them measles, but it ain't got no tassel on it. Yeah, that sure is a pretty doll, Arbidella.
1: Yes, that's a talking doll. That's the one I wrote and asked Santa Claus to bring me. But Daddy said I wrote the letter too late. You see, I only wrote it 2 days ago.
2: Yeah, well, maybe your papa ain't got the money. I mean, that ain't giving Santa Claus much time.
1: Oh, isn't she pretty, though, Uncle Andy? Daddy said Santa Claus would bring her to me next Christmas.
2: Oh, sure. You see, that'll give him more time.
1: We're having a good time today, ain't we, Uncle Andy? I like being out with you.
2: Yes, and I like being out with you, too, Arbidella. But ain't no sense us standing outside this window eyeballing that doll all day. I guess we gotta get on home now.
1: Oh, Uncle Andy, couldn't I just look at the talking doll once more?
2: Oh, sure, Arbidella, go ahead.
1: That sure is a pretty dress he's got on. But when Santa Claus brings her to me next year, I'm going to make her a lot more pretty dresses. Pink ones. I can hardly wait till next Christmas. It's only a year.
2: Oh, come in, King.
3: Well, but Andy, Merry Christmas. Greetings of the season. Say, what you doing stretched out in bed there?
2: Oh, I'm just laying down for a minute. I got a little woozy while I was out Christmas shopping with Arbidella.
3: No, well, you don't look too good around the gills.
2: Don't I?
3: Yeah, you look a little like a flounder that's just been gassed. Yeah, I got a little strenuous out Christmas shopping for all your dear friends, and you want to remember especially this time of the year.
2: Yeah. Yeah, well, I don't know what's wrong with me. I took my temperature a few minutes ago, and the thermostat went up to 101.
3: 101? That ain't good, Andy.
2: Well, did that mean I was sick?
3: Well, Andy, I don't want to alarm you or nothing, but I had a cat once that had a temperature of 101. The next thing I knew, she started foaming at the mouth. Then she dove through the dining room window, landed on the street, and climbed 40 feet up a 20-foot tree. And a half hour later, she had a litter of kittens, too.
2: Yeah, well, I don't think that I is that sick.
3: Well, Andy, like I say, you probably wore yourself out with too much Christmas shopping. So I'm going to do you a big favor, boy.
2: Uh-huh.
3: Instead of having you come all the way up to my house with that big present that I know I am still with the spirit of friendship and brotherly love.
2: Kingsbury.
3: Oh, what is it, Andy, old pal?
2: I ain't got no present for you.
3: How would you like to have a punch in the mouth?
2: Listen, Kingfish, don't you say nothing to me. I give you that pen and pencil set last year, and you didn't give me nothing.
3: Yeah, well, then I can't stand that to you. Now, wait a minute. I tell you what I've done now. I done bought you a box of fine cigars. Uh-huh. You know, Coronas. Mm. And I wanted them to be perfect for you. Uh-huh. And I thought I'd puff on one to see how they was. And the first one seemed to be a little too dry. So after I finished that one, I decided to puff on another one, and that one was too moist, you see. So I thought I'd try another one. Well, anyway, between the puffing and the drying and the moisting, why, the next thing I know, your Christmas went up in smoke, Andy.
2: Well, Kingfish, you see, it was all I could do to manage to scrape up something for Amos and his kids. I was too broke to get you anything this Christmas, Kingfish.
3: Yeah, well, then, I was just thinking now, if you want to go down to the friendly loan coming on the corner, why, they'd be glad to let you have it.
2: Come in. Oh, hi, Lightning, hi.
4: Good morning, Brother Andy. How's you, Brother Kingfish?
3: Well, Lightning, glad you dropped by. I was just thinking about you. You know, you got to think of your friends at Christmas time. It's the spirit of good cheer, peace on earth. This time of the year when the spirit of friendship and brotherly love spreads throughout the world.
2: Kingfish, if you don't get out of here, I'm going to punch you right in the nose. You hear that?
3: All right, all right. It certainly is a fine attitude to take at Christmas time. Goodbye to both of you bums.
2: Well, Lightning, I see you done wrapped up them presents for me like I asked you to.
4: Yeah, I done wrapped each one of them separate down.
2: Yeah, well, that's good. But wait a minute, Sheriff. How am I going to know which one is the crayons?
4: Well, that's simple, Miss Andy. You see, on the crayons there, I put a K.
2: Wait a minute. Lightning, don't you know that crayon starts with a C?
4: Yeah, do.
2: Certainly. C-R-O-U-T-O-N-S. Crayon.
4: Well, you ain't giving away many presents this year, is you, Miss Andy?
2: No, I got a little something for Amos and Ruby. These toy soldiers I got for Amos Jr. is all right, but I don't know if Abadella's going to like these crayons or not.
4: Sure she like them. And anyway, what do you know what she like and what she don't like, Miss Andy?
2: Well, there's the trouble, Lightning. I do know what she likes. I was broke and... Say, Lightning, what time is it?
4: It's about 1 o'clock, Miss Andy.
2: 1 o'clock? I'm just getting an idea here, Lightning. Let me get up here. I think I'm going to take a walk down to that department store on the corner.
5: Come in. Did you want to see me?
2: I guess so. Is you the gentleman to do the hiring for the department store?
5: That's right. My name is Simmons.
2: Yeah, well, I was wondering if you needed any extra sales help for this last-minute rush this afternoon. I would work hard.
5: Well, we did need extra help up until this morning, but I think we can get through the rest of the day with the salespeople we have.
2: Oh, well, thank you just the same, Mr. Ollie.
5: Say, wait just a minute.
2: Yes, sir.
5: Maybe you can help us.
2: What's that?
5: Well, one of our Santa Claus helpers was called home. His wife was taken ill suddenly, and, well, we could use somebody to take his place. Do you think you could do it?
2: Be Santa Claus's helper?
5: That's right.
2: Well, I ain't never done it before, and I don't, Sure, I can do it.
5: Fine. You go down and see Mr. Walker on the fourth floor. He'll give you your Santa Claus suit and whiskers. Then come back here, and I'll tell you just what you're supposed to do.
2: Yes, sir. Thank you, sir. Thank you.
5: Well, Mr. Brown, you look very well in that outfit.
2: Yes, sir.
5: I see you've got that pillow in there just right.
2: That ain't no pillow, that's me.
5: Well, I think you're going to make a fine Santa Claus, Mr. Brown.
2: Yes, sir. Now, what must I do, Mr. Simmons?
5: Well, you can get into the toy department right through the back door of my office here. The Santa Claus chair is right there.
2: Yes, sir. And I just sit there and talk to the children, huh?
5: That's right. You just have the children come up one at a time, and if you run into any difficulties of any kind, just call the floor walker.
2: Yes, sir. If I have any trouble, I'll call the floor walker.
5: Good luck, Santa. Right through that door there.
2: Thank you, sir. Thank you. Well, there's the Santa Claus chair. A lot of children waiting already, too. They done spotted me. Hey, quiet, kids, quiet. Wait a minute. I better sit down here and get started. All right, Sonny. Ha, ha, ha. You in first. Come right up here and sit on Santa Claus's lap. Ha, ha, ha. That's the boy. Now, tell Santa Claus, what did you want for Christmas?
6: I want a Hopalong Cassidy hat, a Hopalong Cassidy shirt, Hopalong Cassidy spurs, Hopalong Cassidy belt, a Hopalong Cassidy gun, Hopalong Cassidy boots, and a Hopalong Cassidy toothbrush.
2: And tell me something, little fella. Just who is your favorite cowboy star?
6: Roy Rogers.
2: You is a nice little boy, you know it. What is your name?
6: Sammy Jackson.
2: Well, tell me something, Sammy. Have you been a good boy?
6: Yes.
2: I ought to know that without asking. You look like a smart little fellow. I bet you were smart in school.
6: No, I ain't.
2: You ain't smart in school?
6: No, I ain't.
2: I bet you try hard, though, don't you?
6: No, I don't.
2: You're going to try hard after you go back after the vacation, though, ain't you?
6: No, I ain't. I ain't never going to try hard because I hate school. And there ain't nothing you can do about it.
2: Oh, floor walker! Can you come over here, floor walker?
6: If I get everything I ask for, I'll try hard.
2: Never mind, floor walker. That's a good little boy, Sammy. You just hang up your stocking and everything's going to be all right.
6: Okay, thank you, Santa Claus.
2: Yeah.
1: Am I next?
2: Yeah, you is next. My, say, you is a sweet little girl. Now, what can Santa do for a pretty little girl like you?
1: Mommy said when I came up here, I could sit on your lap.
2: Oh, sure, yeah. Let me lift you up here. There you is. You as light as a feather. What's your name, honey?
1: Patricia Washington.
2: That's a pretty name, too. And that's a pretty little coat you got on there.
1: My mother made it for me. She made my hat, too.
2: Well, Patricia, I suppose you come up to tell me what you want for Christmas.
1: No, Santa. I wrote you a letter about that. I just came up to visit with you.
2: Oh, well, that was nice of you, yeah.
1: I guess when you've been out delivering presents all Christmas Eve, when you get home, you must be awfully tired, Santa Claus.
2: Guess I is pretty tired of that, yeah.
1: And I'll bet your little girl comes up to you and throws her arms around you like I do when my daddy comes home tired.
2: Well, no, honey, my little girl don't do that because, you see, I don't have no little girl. I live by myself.
1: All by yourself?
2: All by myself.
1: Then, just for today, I'll be your little girl. Here.
2: Oh, thank you, honey. Thank you very much.
1: Why, Santa Claus, didn't you like it having a little girl hug and kiss you? I noticed there's a tear running down your cheek.
2: Oh, no, honey. I like that more than I could ever tell you. But don't you pay no attention to that tear. It's just that at Christmas time, your eye is liable to do funny things to you. And I'll tell you something else, too. Santa is really going to come to your house this year.
1: Thank you. Merry Christmas, Santa Claus.
2: Merry Christmas to you, honey. All right, who's next?
7: I'm next.
2: Come right up, sonny. What's your name?
7: Jonathan Waldorf Curtis Higgins, the third.
2: Yeah, well, I'll just call you Johnny. Now, what do you want for Christmas, Johnny?
7: Wait a minute. Before I tell you, are you the real Santa Claus?
2: Well, I have Santa Claus's helper.
7: Well, I guess that's okay. But I don't like doing business with no middleman.
2: You know, talking to me is just like talking to Santa yourself. I got the sleigh and the reindeers and everything.
7: Oh, yeah. Well, all right, then. Just what are the reindeers' names?
2: You want to know the reindeers' names?
7: Well, if you're Santa Claus' helper, you ought to know the names.
2: Yeah, well, there is Donner, Blitzen, Thunder, Prancer, and, Stinkin', Blinkin', and Nod. What do you want for Christmas, Johnny?
7: I want an electric train, I want a bicycle, and I want a model airplane with a real gasoline engine.
2: Yeah, well, that's all pretty expensive stuff, but I don't know if you're going to get all of that.
7: Oh, you don't, huh?
2: No.
7: Say, Lean over here a minute.
2: Yes, sir. I mean, what you want?
7: Now, listen, Bert. Do I get that stuff, or do I have to punch you in the nose in front of all these kids?
2: Oh, floor walker! Well, Sonny...
7: See this, Biff?
2: Never mind, floor walker. Okay, you'll get the stuff.
7: I bet it.
2: Yeah, all right, all right. Who's next?
8: I am Santa Claus.
2: Oh, step right up, Sonny.
8: Yes, sir.
2: And what's your name?
8: William Smith.
2: Yeah, well, William, I suppose a big fella like you want a cowboy suit for Christmas, too, huh?
8: Nope.
2: Electric train?
8: Nope.
2: Bicycle?
8: Nope.
2: Pair of boxing gloves?
8: Nope.
2: Well, tell me, William, what would you like?
8: A baby sister.
2: You want a baby sister?
8: Yes, how can I get one?
2: Oh, floor walker.
5: You look a little worn out, Mr. Brown.
2: Oh, yeah, I was a little tired. I never talked to so many kids in all my life. See, they is cute, though.
5: You did very well. All the children seemed very happy, and the parents were just standing there beaming.
2: Yes, well, thank you, sir.
5: We certainly appreciated having you here this afternoon.
2: Yes, well, I enjoyed it, too. And, of course, like I told you when I made the deal with you, I'd done it for special reasons.
5: Yes, and here it is, Mr. Brown. I had the stock boy take it out of the window. The talking dog.

This traditional Innocent Andy Christmas show is coming to you with the best wishes of CBS Radio. It is our way of saying Merry Christmas to you all.

0: That brings us up to this evening, which is Christmas Eve. Andy, with his arms full of presents, has come up to Amos's apartment.
1: Well, come in, Andy. Merry Christmas, boy.
2: Say, Amos, is the kids around?
1: Oh, no, they is all in bed. Arbidella's the last one. She just went to bed a few minutes ago.
2: Yeah, well, I didn't want none of the kids to see me come in with these packages. Let me put them down here under the tree.
1: Oh, gee, you got a lot of stuff to Andy. Look like you didn't forget nobody.
2: Yeah. Where's Ruby?
1: Well, she and her mama went to church for Christmas Eve services, and I kind of babysitting with the children tonight.
2: Well, I got a present here for you, Amos.
1: Oh, thank you, Andy.
2: And here's something for your wife, Ruby, and here's something for her mama. And I got a box of them toy soldiers here for Junior.
1: Oh, that's wonderful. What you got in that big box, Andy?
2: Oh, that. Well, that's a special gift, Amos. That's for Arbidella.
1: Arbidella?
2: Yeah, I didn't put no card on it, so just tell her that this is from Santa Claus.
1: Oh, well, Annie, you sure is wonderful to the kids, not only on Christmas, but all the time, boy.
2: Well, you know, Amos, I ain't never had none of my own, so I guess the next best thing is kind of being Uncle Andy to all of yours.
1: Yeah, where are you headed for now, Andy?
2: Well, I'm going to spend Christmas Eve with the Kingfish. We're putting on a little dinner party. We done bought a 12-pound turkey.
1: Oh, that's nice. How many is your going to be here?
2: Just me and him.
1: Oh, yeah.
2: Well, Amos, I'll be running along and wish everybody a Merry Christmas, folks.
1: Well, Merry Christmas to you, too, Andy. I'm going back with Arbidella now and see she's asleep. You know how kids is on Christmas Eve.
2: Yeah, well, so long, Amos.
1: Thanks again, Andy, and see you tomorrow. Merry Christmas. Bring forth the royal diadem and crown him, Lord. Well, Arbidella, look at you. I thought you'd be sound asleep by now, and there you were sitting up in bed.
3: Oh, Daddy, I'm so excited. I don't think I can sleep tonight.
1: Yeah, well, honey, everybody's got to sleep tonight. Just because Santa's coming in the morning, why, you can't stay awake all night. He won't come if people stay awake.
3: How long before he'll be here, Daddy?
1: Well, I tell you, you put your head down on the pillow and go to sleep. Now, if you will sleep, it'll only seem like 1 minute before Santa will be here.
3: Oh, hi, Daddy. I'll try. I'm giddy and excited, though, Daddy.
1: Well, I guess all little kids is excited tonight.
3: Daddy, can I turn on the little radio before I go to sleep?
1: Well, just for a minute or two. I'll snap it on for you. There you is. Now let it warm up for a few seconds. We don't want to wake up your little brother and Amos Andrew.
3: Oh, music never wakes them up, Daddy.
1: Well, let me straighten your covers out a little bit. Did you said your prayers?
3: Mommy heard my prayers before she went out, Daddy.
4: The Christmas choir continues with the Lord's Prayer.
1: Well, now get under the covers, honey.
3: Daddy, could you get some Christmas music on the radio?
1: Why, darling, this is the very best Christmas music you could get. They're going to sing the Lord's Prayer.
3: Well, I've been saying the Lord's Prayer with Mommy. She's been teaching it to me.
1: Yes, I know she is.
3: What does the Lord's Prayer mean, Daddy?
1: Well, it means an awful lot. And with the world like it is today, it seems to have a bigger meaning than ever before.
3: But what does the Lord's Prayer really mean, Daddy?
1: The Lord's Prayer? Well, darling, I'll explain it to you.
3: Oh, will you, Daddy?
1: Yeah, now you lay down and you listen.
3: All right.
1: Now, the first line of the Lord's Prayer is this. Our Father, which art in heaven. Now that means Father of all that is good, where no wrong can ever dwell. And then it says, hallowed be thy name. Now that means, darling, that we should love and respect all that is good. And then it says after that, thy kingdom come, thy will be done in earth as it is in heaven. Now that means, darling, as we clean our hearts of all hate and selfishness and fill our hearts with the love, the good, the true, and the beautiful, then earth, where we are now, will be just like heaven.
3: That would be wonderful, Daddy.
1: Then it says, give us this day our daily bread. Now that means to feed our hearts and minds with kindness, with love, and with courage.

0: forgive us our debts as we forgive our debtors. Do you remember the golden rule?
1: Yes, Daddy.
0: Well, that means that we must keep the golden rule and do unto others as we would want them to do unto us. And then it says, and lead us not into temptation, but deliver us from

0: anything that is bad. For thine is the kingdom, the power, and the glory forever. Amen. Now that means, darling, that all the world and everything in it belongs to God's kingdom, everything. Your mommy, your daddy, your little brother, your sister, your grandma, you and everybody. And as we know that and act as if we know it, that, my darling daughter, is the real spirit of Christmas.
1: That's good, Daddy.
0: Well, now I guess I ought to cut off the radio and let you go to sleep.
1: Good night, Daddy.
0: Good night, sweetheart.
1: Daddy, will you leave the little radio on while I go to sleep?
0: All right, I'll leave it on, and you can listen to some Christmas music.

0: happy memories. Yes, memories of the old days. Are we on the air?
1: Sure.
0: You've got... Gee, you know, it's swell to just... Earl, why don't you stay here just a minute? And Earl's crawling around on the floor again.
2: Kind of sentimental. You know, we were talking.
0: Earl ought to stick around. I kind of like... I get used to him. It's like a dwarf having
2: That's a dwarf friend.
0: He's always crawling around the floor of the studio, plugging in cables.
2: Don't crush that dwarf.
0: Yes, right.
3: Where's the pliers?
0: Hand me the... They don't... Do they pay you for engineering the show, Earl?
2: No.
4: Here? No.
0: Really?
2: No, I told Earl...
4: In fact, last week I had to clean up an hour and a half. I'm also doing the janitorial service. An hour and a half I had to clean up last week.
2: Well.
0: Really?
2: Yeah. All right, well, listen, I mentioned that, like, we would take care of Earl. And I thought that we can.
4: That was
5: okay,
4: first mistake.
5: Earl.
2: We're going to take

0: Care of you from now on, Earl. You're gonna be like, well, starting from last week, you're on with us.
1: We'll take a little drive after the show, Earl,
2: and we're gonna take you by the big Star News Tower where they've got some leaking electricity, and we're gonna ask you then, who do you love?
1: Right.
2: Yeah.
1: Right. I may look like Art Farmer.
3: No, really.
2: But my real name is Mr. Oil!
1: Mr. Oil's Totalist D-Bone Chicken Barbecue. The original peptic barbecue made for stomachs that have nothing left to say.
2: Fried chicken to the rescue. Boom, boom, fried chicken to the rescue.
4: Wow, wow. Yes, ladies and gentlemen.
2: My, my. I think we slipped off into another shtick again, Jim.
4: Yeah,
2: I think we into another accent.
4: Oh, no.
2: Yeah?
4: I think they must have shifted the mode on their microphone, that's all.
2: It's the shifting mode show. Yeah, those happy, good-talking white boys.
4: Oh, that's right.
2: Why, and sit down and entertain you some more.
4: I thought I'd sit right down and tell you about a story that happened to me yesterday.
2: Oh, tell it to me, Reverend.
4: Yes, I will. Well, as you know, yesterday I was driving home after the people's total circus.
2: I didn't know that.
4: Oh, you didn't know that.
2: I didn't know that.
4: Yeah, well, they're holding total circuses now, as
2: oh,
4: you know,
2: me.
4: Down in the old ex-Padres ballpark. Right. Well,
2: oh, my.
4: Yeah, well, first of all, we had some four-cornered non-space pools.
2: I'm going to faint.
4: Yes, yes, so was I. The sun was roasting down on the neck, and I was sitting there naked in the G-section.
2: My, my, my.
4: Watching those boys play four-dimensional no-rub pool.
2: Nah.
4: Hey, you know, you can't flick bank a no-rub pool.
2: Yeah.
4: You got to drop back, take a two-ball, or slide in on an eight. That's called easy and greasy at the Chicago style, right?
0: Yeah.
4: Fifth-dimensional modernists brought that in. Well, after the total circus, I was coming home up Alvarado.
2: What are you talking about?
4: Right, that's right. Right on, Daddy. I slipped into a number four belt coming up Alvarado.
0: Yeah. A quick slide.
4: A quick slide. And this story occurred to me.
0: Yeah.
4: I had taken off a piece of the steering wheel and was masticating at the time.
2: I didn't know you masticated.
4: That's right. Yes, Mr. Jones. It was the green safe side because I was going over 40 and taking left turns, and I didn't want to take the right side because, you know, into Plymouth now, they're using Belladonna and,
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5: Yeah. 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The American flag flies high tonight. Hi, I'm George Putnam, and here's the big number one on the Boss 30. Hi, lots of fun being a radio newscaster. Swell job, thick greasy makeup, and manicured nails. Every dyed blonde on Hollywood Boulevard looks up to me. Who is this? Booker T and the MGs. I like this. All Reet Gaddio. Nice little Negroes.

0: We'll be back to Channel 11, KDTV Channel 11, the all-night movie in just a minute. But first, let's sell some letters.
1: You're such a sucker for mail.
0: Who is this? It's my friend and your friend, the ghost of Chick Lambert and his dog.
1: Chick Lambert and the ghost of my dog Storm. I'm not going to talk to your friends because I'm on the astral plane. As you know, on the astral plane, there's two movies. There's my movie and there's your movie.
0: And I love planes.
1: As I love the planes, it's my favorite plane. And while I'm flying back home to Centerville to watch the Padres play, I'm going to let the ghost of my dog Storm talk for me.
2: Hello. Okay, we got some letters here, Pete.
1: A, B, C, D, and E. Yeah.
3: Oh, look. Oh, let's see who this is from. This is from someone named Dwight Gentry. It's a big... Okay, I'll read it. 42nd of Cunegonda. To Peter, Phil, David, and the Prompter.
1: Philip Prompter.
3: In answer to your funny riddles...
4: Yeah, you people can go to the bathroom now if you want to.
3: Here are the responses appearing in Boy's Life in March 1929, August 1932, April 1940, January 1944, July 1945, and 17 other issues. Here's an issue, another issue, 17 issues.
1: It's a maroon one.
3: All right, Peter, here's your first question. What smells most in a bakery?
1: The nose of the baker.
3: Wrong. The answer is the hard cheese. Now here's your second question. When is a cat like a mountain?
1: When it comes on the valley.
3: When are socks like lice? Mice. When you throw them in the corner. When is a musician odd? Answer, when he tries to play a hairy wazoo at the end of his... This is all funny stuff here. I can't read all this over the
1: air. Hairy wazoo.
3: Siri, you heard
1: he played with Cab Calloway at the Red Barn in Cincinnati. 1927 was the day before cholera took half the city. If you want to call that a city.
3: However, Dwight's really... I'll read Dwight. It's not that I don't. I like to read stuff that's really, like, obviously thought about and written before I on the air.
5: Collage. So,
3: but he does say this.
5: A presentation of the UCLA Avant-Garde Department of Unelbowed Welfare will return after this musical message.

0: I'm Dwight Leonard, and here's the big number one on the Boss 30. Dada lives, friends. Dada and Mama, they are alive.
1: Turn that record off. Chief of Police Ed Davis was explaining his need for police helicopters and stated that next year he would probably need fixed-wing aircraft and submarines. He concluded, Tonto, that the subs would probably be known as pig boats. If this does occur, what would the police be called, I wondered. The answer came to me immediately. Water pigs!
2: What
1: an idea! Come to life!
2: That's right. They float.
3: With a fire sign behind.
2: They gloat.
3: White gentry.
2: They even vote. And all in a boat.
4: This is the third time we've done
2: water pigs! Water pigs! No, I can't! Professor Ewan T. Floater, ex-directo officio of Water Pigs, is with us tonight, dear friend.
5: 2150 by, dear friend.
2: Dear friend.
5: Inform
2: and out.
5: And out.
2: And
5: dear
2: more
5: friend.
2: And more and more. Look at his face, friends. He's been breathing some of that lusty oxygen again. It's turned a sickly maroon. And here's a blue one over here, friends. And here's a red one over here. 1590. That's the count of oxygen cells in this man's bloodstream. Isn't it terrible, dear?
5: 1595, a duster, another duster.
2: Another duster.
5: A gas mask, a 67 gas mask.
2: A 1947 shoe, friends, 1495. Take a chick.
5: This is it. A pair of scissors, $1,695. Another pair.
2: Friends.
5: A pair of scissors.
2: Friends.
5: Another pair.
2: Another pair.
5: A duster.
2: A blue barrel of raw sugar, friends, $414.44. Chick, take it away.
5: A wonderful Balinese shop.
2: Oh, dear.
5: Stinky Felix Arts.
2: Oh,
5: another stinky Felix Arts.
2: Oh, mother of God.
5: $1,695. Five dusters all here.
2: A green mother of God, friends. $1,440 normally, but now after the fall, yours for $7.95. Chick, keep dancing.
5: La la, hola, hola, Ralph. Yes, here we are down at the big Ralph Spoil Motors.
6: Speak English.
5: Wait a minute, man. I can't speak English without getting laughing.
6: That's right.
5: Now, wait a minute. Okay, here I go, man. We got a duster. We got another duster. What does that mean, man?
6: Oh,
5: I don't know, it's man.
6: Metaphysically absurd.
2: A Marco. El Marco. Ralph here at Ralph GTTTTD Slide Motors here in the middle of the movie that you're watching tonight. Friends, this is Jean Patou, the President of France. It's been a great pleasure speaking with you this evening, handing over my government once again to the forces of anarchism.
5: A government. Another government. A 67 government. A 56 coalition. A roundtable discussion. 1976 Geneva. Another duster. And now, ladies and gentlemen.
2: Christ, the Peace of Prague. $1,550. The defenestration, dear friends, thrown in for nothing. Factory air.
5: And now back to our movie, The Chick Lambert at the Santa Monica Cottage Cheese Hospital all night, KDB Channel 11 movie.
2: My friends, my dear friends, don't think you're going to get away so easy.
5: No,
2: don't think you're going to get away that easy, dear.
7: Let's go into another accent or something.
2: What do you mean an accent?
7: Well,
2: you asked me to come on here on the show and celebrate.
7: Well, now look, Dr. Reality.
2: Dr. who?
7: Dr. Reality.
2: Dr. Reality.
7: Our guest with us today is Dr. Reality,
2: a well-known
7: occultist. Been occulted for many years. That's why he hasn't surfaced.
2: I was occulted on the street yesterday by a little girl smoking an aspirin cigarette. Poured Coke on her and she died.
7: Well, Dr. Reality, what do you think, for instance, of aspirin?
2: I don't think I just.
7: Oh, I see. Do you just, you in a sense then just, do you have anything to do with the doors of perception?
2: Yes, you do.
7: As Mr. Huxley would have said?
2: Yes, you do. I play drums for the doors of perception.
7: I see.
2: Mm-hmm. Right here, I'm very sensually oriented.
7: Right. Do you happen to know a man?
2: Right on.
7: You studied, I believe, in Vienna.
2: With
7: Dr.
2: Well, it's very, very rare for me to be stopped in the midst of a speech, as you know, making the kind of connections I do. But it is true that I did study in Vienna in 1932 with the late Dr.
5: Who am I?
2: Am I in a dream, Doctor? Am I in a dream?
8: This is no dream.
2: This is no dream.
8: No. This is a radio program.
2: Oh, my God.
8: This is Captain Media! Thrusting through echo chambers and weird filtration effects to assure you that this is all happening right now.

0: Wait a minute. Hey, Earl. Earl? Where's Earl? Hey, Earl? Earl?
1: Hey, that's funny, Phil, because, you know, I thought that piece of glass was clear, but it's not. It's not even there.
0: Wait a minute. There's no one there, Pete.
1: That could only mean one thing, Doctor. I'm keeping this smile to keep from going mad. You don't know who's watching you on this planet,
0: yes.
1: Do you? No, you don't.
0: Yes. But where's the live Earl Jive, our engineer?
1: Well, he was there just a minute ago, and perhaps if we try and put ourselves back to where we were, we might...
0: All right, all we have to do is remember where we were.
1: Right. We were talking about Dr....
0: Dr....
1: Oh, no! Oh, no! Is this a dream, Doctor?
2: No, it's real.
1: Oh, no. Yeah, it is. No, it's real, really.
0: Now, look, I think we ought to... Earl, what time is it?
3: 6:52.
0: See, it's 6:52. We know where we are because we know
2: what time it is.
0: Yeah.
1: Very good. This is like an avant-garde play. That was very
0: This is it. This is it.
1: Yeah, that was very
0: okay,
1: nice.
0: Okay, man, this
1: right,
0: is it. Right.
1: We worked out. That was nice working out, Phil.
0: Here, pile some more of those empty chairs in here.
1: Yeah, right.
0: Let's have an avant-garde. Let's do
1: it. It is
0: avant-garde.
1: No, but this is an avant-garde script, mister.
0: Oh, no, no, no, no. You don't understand.
1: That's all lines, mister.
0: Oh, no. Is this the Marine one? Is this the one where I have to stand up and be yelled at and all that stuff?
1: Later.
0: Oh, it's the hippie avant-garde.
1: Later, later.
0: Right, okay, you're mother and I'm apples.
1: Anything
0: right?
1: You want, baby.
0: I gotta get up. Oh, baby, wait a minute, baby. No, no. Is this under the yum-yum tree? Are we in under the yum-yum tree?
1: Funny.
0: Am I supposed to be sophisticated?
1: No, we're supposed to look out and talk about the audience.
0: Oh, it's a Sam Shepard play.
1: No, no.
0: It's
1: only
0: a
1: if you want it to be, baby.
0: Oh. Well, I guess it's just a radio show after all. Well, it's been swell playing the hits for you today. And Pete and I have had a swell time doing our Loman and Barclay imitation.
1: I got a swelled leg from doing it, too, you know.
0: Do you?
1: Yes, I do. Yes,
0: right.
1: I do. One
0: what
1: man's boots,
0: hey,
1: another
0: where's
1: man's...
0: Loman and Barclay now? Those guys are an interesting phenomenon, you know. They really are. They're really funny sometimes. They're really funny, you
1: yeah.
0: know. But, like, they wear these really tight suits.
1: That's why they're so funny.
0: Right.
1: That's
0: right.
1: A humor of pain.
0: Yeah, well,
1: you know,
0: I've always
1: the story about the guy
0: you
1: know the story about the guy that...
0: What? The
1: well,
0: guy, the story about the guy, you mean the alligator that...
1: Right, the alligator that goes in to buy new some clothes.
0: On the Tibetan golf course.
1: Right, on the Tibetan golf course, and he says to the tailor there, he says, Mr. Schneider, he says, it may be Austria. Right, it may be Austria, he says, but I want a new pair of clothes. And the guy says, a 15, a 42, a 32, and a 36. He says, right, except the 36, it's a 34. He says, a 34? Okay.
0: You kill me.
1: I know. So he goes out, and he's got this pain in his headache, and he goes back, and he says, Schneider, he says, you're no doctor, he says, but I can't see from my eyes, and my bones are breaking. And Schneider says, it's bad news, but you're going to have to cut both of them off. He says, no, what'll my wife say? She says, you call that a wife? So I cut it off. Right? I go back to Arts the next day, and there's Charlie talking, and I said, hey, I was talking with the tailor who shows up and says, what do you got on your mind? I said, this headache, I had to have him taken off. He says, yeah, you're wearing a 34, aren't you? I said, no, a 32. He says, no wonder you got a headache. Oh, geez.
0: Oh.
1: It's wonderful, really wonderful.
4: That's why he's so mean.
1: That's right.
0: Yeah,
1: that's...
0: I can see Anne is here. Do you have the kittens with you?
1: Yes, I
4: do. Do you have the little kittens with you?
1: I have the kittens with you.
4: Why don't you come over here, my dear?
1: This is Captain Dunker's kittens giveaway show.
0: Yes. Yes, here's Captain Dunker now. Captain Dunker is a girl.
1: Yes, right. Only one kitten to give away. That's simple. We got to get somebody to man the telephone. Okay, the number here is 681-0447. Dear friends, if you'd like a kitten, male or female?
5: Female.
1: A female kitten.
0: Well, no, wait a minute.
4: Wait just a minute, Ralph.
1: Okay.
4: I'm here on KDTV Channel, the all-night radio show.
1: That's right.
0: What were we talking about? Come on. Come on, Mr. McLuhan.
1: You
0: take
1: think
0: that
1: you're gonna get out of this avant-garde play, don't you?
0: No!
1: It's so weird.
0: Yes. But what more does it mean?
1: You've been working out very nicely.
0: Now, wait.
1: What about the audience, mister?
0: I wanted to explain.
1: What about
0: a
1: all the chair
0: selling
1: those
0: point.
1: People sitting?
0: In other words, Anne, who's the girl with the kitten, is like the designer of our album.
6: It's Philip on the table.
0: Oh, wait a minute. Oh, we can't, Anne. We can't. The kittens will have to...
1: We could give it right now. I bet you
0: okay,
1: can give it away
0: quick.
1: Just a second, all right? Keep Phil on the phone. Friends, if you want a kitten, right now, that person out there looking for a kitten, what's the color?
7: It's beige.
4: It's a beige one, dear friends.
0: A duster.
4: Beige.
0: Another duster.
6: Another duster, a beige and white one. This one's been breathing factory air for how long?
0: Old. Are you... where's Peter's mic?
1: 8 weeks. Oh. 8 weeks old, friends. An 8 week old beige and white female kitten duster. 681-0447. Let me give you those numbers. Again, 681-0447. Call us right now. The first call gets a kitten, and then we can talk to Phil in New York. Take it, chick!
6: What? Take what? Take it where?
8: Where's my microphone?
1: Isn't his microphone working?
8: No.

0: Hollywood, it's time now for Edmund O'Brien as...
1: Johnny Dollar.
2: Dr. Colby calling back, Johnny.
1: Oh, yeah, Frank. How am I?
2: Oh, you've fallen behind. You'll need boosters for diphtheria and smallpox, typhoid, cholera. And if we can find room, why, we'll bring you up to date on your tetanus.
1: Oh. Well, where do I get them?
2: We'll have it all right here in the office. Or I can stop by on the way home.
1: Well, that's not what I mean, Frank. It takes a long time to get to Haiti. And those plane seats aren't very comfortable at best.
0: Edmund O'Brien, in another transcribed adventure of the man with the action-packed expense account, America's fabulous freelance insurance investigator.
1: Yours truly, Johnny Dollar. 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Attention, Harvard Huntington, General Manager. The following is an accounting of expenditures during my assignment in Port-au-Prince, Haiti. Expense account item one, $15 for a pair of tickets to Detective Story at the Hudson Theater, New York, which I never got a chance to use since I was seated in the library of your Hartford home promptly at curtain time.
3: Dollar, I want to thank you for coming out here. Sorry to break into your evening like this, but since I have, I'll get right to the point. Perhaps you've heard of the Gordon family here in Hartford.
1: Well, what I see of the society page is while I'm flipping back to the sports section, but I've noticed the name. Diamond-studded, aren't they?
3: Immensely wealthy. Pillars of society. And surprisingly, quite a proper family. That is, all but one of the sons, Ralph. Heavy drinker, complete wastrel, ne'er-do-well.
1: Oh, a blot on the old escutcheon, eh?
3: Yes, continually getting into one scrape or another. Now he's done it again.
1: I take it that you're not worried about Ralph the man, but about Ralph the policyholder, huh?
3: Yeah. Well, to put it bluntly, yes. I don't think it's unethical for a company to protect its interests. In this case, the policy is in the amount of $150,000.
1: Quite a piece of paper.
3: Yes. And to be quite candid, I rue the day it was issued. But the point is this. Ralph Gordon, at last report, is dying aboard his yacht at Port-au-Prince, Haiti.
1: Well, then you don't need me. You need the Mayo Clinic.
3: Dollar, I hesitate to even mention this in the presence of a sane man. But from everything we can learn, young Gordon is not dying from any known malady. He's dying as a result... Oh, it's pure nonsense. He's supposed to be dying as the result of voodoo curse. Now, anybody with any
1: sense... All right, wait a minute. Where'd you get your information?
3: From his older brother, Thomas. He's a doctor. He's down there in Haiti with Ralph. Now, I want you to go down and debunk this thing, Dollar. Find out what's wrong. Why, any sane man knows there's no such voodoo. You don't believe in it, do you?
1: No, not unless I see it working. Expense account item two, $148.70, Hartford to Port-au-Prince via airplane. Expense account item three, $32.50, tropical clothes. And item four, $25 spent while I browsed the waterfront bars in Port-au-Prince, looking for somebody who knew where the Gordon yacht was moored. When I found him, he not only knew that, he knew everything.
4: It don't matter what you want to know about this blasted island. Ask me first. My name is Cap Regan, and I've been here since before repeal. Give up my citizenship, I did, with the help of a couple of prohibition agents. And I figure on sailing out my final days right here. Yeah, what do you want with the Gordon craft?
1: I want to see the owner, Ralph Gordon. How do I get to it?
4: I reckon you pay me to row you out to her. My dinghy's down to the foot of the pier, just a short hail from where we're at.
1: Well, good. Come on, let's shove off.
4: Just wait till I down my ration here. Yeah, that'll put me in ship shape. Yeah, what'd you say you wanted with that schooner? You figuring on buying her?
1: Oh, thank you for the compliment. If I bought a boat today, it'd have to be a surplus life raft. I told you, I want to talk to Gordon.
4: A friendly visit, all the other kind.
1: Uh-huh. I'm beginning to see how you know so much about this island.
4: Well, never question, never learn. Remember that, Sonny. And this way, we've got off to starboard. Yes, sir. Never question, never learn.
1: Look, I'm an insurance investigator. A company sent me down here to look things over, including Gordon.
4: Something wrong?
1: I don't know yet. What do you know about it?
4: They're jug full, sonny, jug full. Stood into the harbor about 2 months back. No sooner dropped his hook than his crew started taking the pierhead leap. Everybody jumped for the bosun, for reasons of his own.
1: What was the matter with Gordon?
4: He was off seas over all the time. And you navigate with sextant, a compass, and parallel ruler, sonny, not with a double shot and a water chaser. Get the drift?
1: They were afraid to sail with him?
4: Oh, that's the line of it. If you'd ever pile into a reef, you feel the same. Oh, yeah, here we are. Now, there's my dinghy down at the bottom of the ladder. And there's Gordon's yacht out there, you see? The tug is passing astern of her now.
1: Yeah. Yeah, that's a lot of boat.
4: Yep, she carries a suit of sail like a grain clipper. Oh, why don't you see her close up? She's dirty as a garbage scow. All right, give her a hail now, sonny. We're close enough.
5: Hey! Anybody aboard? Hey, aboard the yacht. Anyone home?
6: Yes? What do you want?
1: If the ship was dirty, I didn't notice. It may have had good lines, too, but it couldn't have touched what stood still at the rail, wearing clam diggers, an off-the-shoulder T-shirt, and a Caribbean tan.
4: There's a trimmel for you. That'll be his wife.
5: Can I come aboard?
6: Who are you? What do you want?
5: I'm Johnny Dollar from Hartford. I want to talk to Ralph.
6: Oh. Why, yes, then. I guess you'll have to come aboard.
4: Here, I'll swing the stern into the ladder. There you be. We're steady now.
5: Okay, Cap, you wait for me, huh?
6: Well, how are things in Ralphie's old hometown?
1: Cool. But not as cool as this reception.
6: Don't let it throw you. What is this, a friendly drop-in business or just plain snooping? If it's the last, I'm Edwina, the wife they haven't heard about at home.
1: Congratulations. Now I know why you like the way your shoulders bear. The better to keep a chip on them.
6: If you're through being sharp, I'll let you hear what's left of my husband. Come on, through here. Hey, Ralph. You got a visitor from Hartford.
7: Get away from this cabin, you gold-digging little chiseler. You take your visitor with you.
6: Well, there you are, chum. He's got the door locked. It'll stay that way till he runs out of wine. You heard enough?
1: Yes, enough to know how you acquired your charming attitude.
6: Forget it. I walked into it with my eyes wide open. Let's get back out on deck. The light's better for throwing barbs at each other.
1: Sure. Sounds like fun.
6: Well, do I have to help you off the boat?
1: Not until you help me by answering some questions. I'm an insurance investigator. I was sent down here by the company that holds a policy on your husband's life.
6: What should I do? Faint?
1: The story they got was that Ralph was dying from some kind of a voodoo curse. They don't believe it, and neither do I.
6: Why not? It might be true.
1: Hmm?
6: Oh, some old guy, they call him Papa Luau, came out to the boat. He yelled some things at Ralph, and when Ralphie threw a bottle at him, he swore he'd put a curse on him. Hey, how did they hear about it back in Hartford?
1: Ralph's brother, Dr. Thomas Gordon, told them. You know him?
6: Yeah, we hate each other. I wonder why he'd tell them.
1: Maybe because he thought somebody who'd be better off with Ralph dead was using Papa Luau's curse as a cover-up. How would you stand as his widow?
6: Get off this boat. Get off.
8: What's the trouble, Eddie?
6: Oh, Em. Yeah, come here, will you?
8: Who's the boarding party?
6: Just get him off, Em.
8: Sure, honey. Well, mate, do you walk in or dive?
1: Save your strength for the last scene, Goliath. I was just leaving. Expense account item 5, $3 paid to Cap Rig and his water taxi fare. Item 6, 80 cents, land taxi fare to Hotel Francois. An up at the heels hangout for not only the best in tourists, but also Brother Thomas Gordon, M.D.
9: Please make yourself comfortable. Could I offer you something?
1: Nothing but some brotherly advice.
9: Certainly. I feel like a stupid fool for not being able to handle this thing myself. So now that you're here, call on me for anything. First, have you seen Ralph?
1: I tried to, but he locked himself in his cabin. Tell me, as a medical man, how do you digest this voodoo curse story?
9: Why, it's ridiculous. Good heavens, this is the 20th century. I do think that science doesn't know everything it would like to know. Voodoo, black magic. There are stories, supposedly true, but any victim would have to have a highly susceptible mind. And I know my brother, Mr. Dollar. His mind is susceptible only to his own whims and fancies.
1: Then what's the matter with him?
9: That's it, I don't know. He's drawn within himself and seems to be searching almost insanely for escape through alcohol.
1: Hasn't anybody thought of putting him on the wagon? It's a horrible idea, but it works.
9: I don't think this is the time for it. He's suffering mentally and needs release.
1: Well, that leaves us only one thing to think about, and no matter how thin you cut it, it's still voodoo.
9: I'm a man of science, Mr. Dollar. I'd make hypocrisy out of all my knowledge and training if I attacked the problem from that direction. But, please let me know what you find.
1: Expense account item 7, $4, rental of horse and cart, in which my walking tourist guide, Cap Riggan, and I jolted out of town in search of Papa Loire. Something made me feel like I was riding my last mile in a tumbril en route to the guillotine. The moonlight was fighting a losing battle against an army of storm clouds that was sweeping in. And then, to make it worse, I heard a drum.
4: Hear that, sonny?
1: Yeah, sort of a tired Gene Krupa.
4: Means we're getting close to Papa's quarters.
1: Is he the only one around here?
4: Yep, none of the good Ogans performs on his territory. He's too mean.
1: Oh, great.
4: And that ain't no galley news, it's the truth. I tell you, there's lots of black magic, as so-called. It's nothing but tourist bait. But Papa, he's a genuine article. Let me tell you about one fella he loaded a curse onto. He was a knight of him before he got through with him.
1: Cap, please, you keep your mind on your driving, and I'll keep mine on pleasant memories.
4: Well, I ain't got no more driving to think about.
1: What's the matter?
4: That's the path over there by that gnarled old tree. From here on, you plot your own course. This is close enough for me.
1: Me too. Say, wait a minute. Say, how do I know I can't put a curse on him, huh? I never tried.
4: Smooth silence, sonny.
1: The path led along the edge of a field of sugarcane, and on the other side of me was a solid wall of jungle. First, I smelled some feathers burning. Then I heard the chant. There was a door in the wall of jungle that led to a small clearing, and before the moon was smothered by another cloud, I saw a shack. Smoke curled out through an open door, and I could see the glow of a fire on the floor inside. Hey, Papa! I want to talk to you.
10: Please come to the house of Papa Loire.
1: Well, my name wouldn't mean anything to you, but what I have to say will. Can I come in?
10: Entrez. What are these words of so great importance as you wish to interrupt, Papa Loire?
1: All I know about voodoo is that I don't believe it.
10: Legba, Legba.
1: I've come to you because I haven't got any answers from anybody else. I want to know what's behind this so-called curse you put on Ralph Gordon.
10: You not believe. You let me make you believe. Ralph Gordon, he die. Tonight, in the wind and rain. And for you, I have magic now. See my fire? You will believe the smoke. Now, believe!
1: I couldn't see what he'd thrown onto the fire. He'd reached behind him for it. But when the smoke from it whirled around me, it seemed to grab my throat and squeeze. I stumbled back through the door. I hadn't believed in voodoo when I'd come in. But going out, I wasn't so sure.

0: We will return to the second act of yours truly, Johnny Dollar, in just a moment. CBS invites you to hear one of the greatest ad-libbers in show business, Groucho Marx, this Wednesday night on most of these same CBS stations. Groucho's show, You Bet Your Life, finds the master throwing quips and questions at oddly assorted pairs of contestants. And it's one of the funniest, fastest, merriest shows on the air. Be listening when Groucho Marx comes along this Wednesday on CBS. And now with our star, Edmund O'Brien, we return to the second act of Yours Truly, Johnny Dollar.
1: My throat burned. I staggered around in the heavy jungle air. When I could breathe again, I gulped in enough to lift the Graf Zeppelin. When I got back into the shack, he was gone. He hadn't left much of what he'd smoked me out with, but he'd left enough. A few shreds of photographic film on the dirt floor. And film made of cellulose and nitrates not only takes pictures, it puts out nitric oxide and nitrogen dioxide when it's burned. A combination that would live up to the demands of any gas chamber. We headed back to the yacht, and this time I boarded without a hail.
2: I'm telling you, Em, we can't go on with this.
3: Well, this, Tosh, you haven't a change of heart.
2: Well, that's what happened.
3: I'm not so sure that makes any difference. Maybe you're in too deep to back out. How would you like it if I spilled the whole thing?
2: Oh, what difference does it make? It'd be better than landing in a Haitian prison with your motives showing.
3: Then get over, Angel. I'll be in my sack when you make up your mind.
1: Em, how wrong you can be.
3: See you later, huh?
2: What are you doing on this ship? Get off.
1: Oh, no. Not after that intriguing conversation I just heard.
2: How much did you hear?
1: If I added it to the gas assault Papa Luau threw at me, it'd be enough to nail you and Loverboy here for conspiracy to commit murder.
2: I don't know what you're talking about.
1: The point is, I know what you two were talking about.
2: Listen to me. You've got to believe me.
1: I don't have to, but try me anyway.
2: I admit that Em and I... Well, I did get involved with him. It was because Ralph turned into another man after we were married.
1: This probably marks the first time in history that an icicle melted in Port-au-Prince.
2: Please, let me finish. When my marriage went to pieces, I had to do something or go crazy. To see Ralph drinking up all the champagne on the island was just more than I could take. I was going to divorce him and leave with Em, but we weren't going to murder him.
1: You know, Chapter 1 has so many holes in it, it could have been printed by a punch press. You don't worry about landing in prison with your motive showing when all you're planning is divorce.
2: You do when people are waiting for your husband to die under mysterious circumstances. That's why I was trying to make Em go away. If Ralph died, who would look any farther than the erring wife? Unless Em was hiding something.
1: Can you lock this cabin from the outside?
2: Yes. What are you going to do? You aren't going to lock me in here?
1: No, just your playmate. You're coming with me.
2: Where?
1: To Papa Loa's. I want to hear what kind of a story you tell in front of him.
2: You don't believe me.
1: No. With $150,000 at stake, I don't even believe myself.

0: Huh? There's a shack. You go in first. May not be heroic, but it's the best way I can think of to catch his reaction when he sees you. Come on, go ahead. Go on in.
1: Who is it come to Pavlova's door? Who are you, woman?
2: Well, Mr. Dollar, are you satisfied?
0: Not quite.
1: And you did not believe. Why you are here? You wish again to see the power of my smoke?
0: Let's just drop the act, Papa. I know what you threw in the fire.
1: Was my book or smoke? You not yet believe?
0: A good man from a police laboratory can sift enough out of those ashes to know it was film.
1: What is this you say?
0: I say that I've got enough on you, ye old fake, to put you in the local pokey.
1: Who dare speak thus to Papaloa?
0: And that's where you're going to go if you don't cooperate. Now, that's a promise.
1: What is it you want?
0: Did somebody put you up to this cursed business that Ralph Gordon is supposed to be under?
1: A man of your race. Now go. That is all.
0: It's not enough. What was his name?
1: I not know the name.
0: What did he look like then?
1: My eyes were closed.
0: Nuts. Come on. I'm taking you into town. I have to drag you by the hair.
1: No, don't touch me. I will tell you how this is. It is true. I do not know the name or the face. He come to me. He ask me when comes next rain and wind. I tell him last night. But it is tonight. The storm come with the seat. He tell me he needs storm to close portals in the ship. He say, if I bring this curse, I will be best to gun on 80 because it kill white man. That is difficult. That is all. Now you go.
0: How about the film for the fire? Did he give it to you?
1: That is true. Not long before you come.
0: Well, get rid of it, Papa, before you lose your license to operate.
1: You go now. Pablo will be alone. Go now.
0: All right, Mrs. Gordon, all right. Let's not stay for the music.
2: Could you make head or tail of what he said?
0: What goes into your husband's cabin?
2: Nothing but food and wine. Mostly wine.
0: Who fixes his meals?
2: I do. Our cook left us.
0: Yeah? Where does the wine come from? You said it was champagne, didn't you?
2: Yes. It always comes from the same place, a liquor shop in town, a case at a time. Nothing makes any sense. What are you going to do?
0: All I can do. Try every angle. But that's not all I'm going to try in that liquor shop. Expense account item 8, 450, 2 quarts of rum, the purchase of which helped loosen the tongue of the proprietor who had been supplying Ralph Gordon's champagne. And the words that poured out weren't exactly intoxicating, but they sent me staggering to the nearest phone.
3: Yes, hello.
0: Dr. Gordon, this is Dollar.
3: Good heavens, Dollar, I've been wondering about you. What have you learned?
0: Well, first tell me this. What would happen to a man if he was in a ship's cabin on a stormy night with all the portholes closed and there was a lot of dry ice in there with him?
3: What? What was that?
0: A small room, no ventilation, a lot of dry ice. A lush maybe passed out. What would happen?
3: Good Lord. Dry ice is solidified carbon dioxide. If enough of it evaporated into the room...
0: A lush would not be bothered by a hangover the next morning because he wouldn't wake up, right?
3: Exactly. The gas, although not toxic, would force the oxygen from the atmosphere, and the result would be asphyxia. What are you getting at, Dollar?
0: Well, that curse your brother is suffering from is very scientific. The champagne he's been getting has been chilled by dry ice, about 5 pounds per case. One went out just before the storm broke.
3: Good Lord. It may be just coincidence, but Ralph's wife and that bosun...
0: Yeah, I know. For a bosun, he'd make a very good chemist. They sent for a pull motor. If it's too late for your brother, maybe I can use it.
4: Sailor,
0: hey, Cap, come on, will you?
4: Ahoy, sonny. Set up around, George, for my shipmate and me. This is rum weather, sonny.
0: Never mind around, Cap. You got to row me out of that yacht again.
4: What? In this weather? I wouldn't ask old Neptune himself to set out on a night like this.
0: Come on, Cap. I'm in a hurry. Here's 20 bucks.
4: I want time off the Horner. Oh, what did you say?
0: I didn't think it could rain any harder than it had been, but it did. Visibility was zero. But about 20 minutes out, Cap spotted her riding lights.
4: There she lies, sonny.
0: We were on target, but so was somebody else. A searchlight stabbed out at us.
4: Hey, this sounds like Prohibition days. Who's giving us the broadside?
0: I can't tell.
4: I'll lay a pelican hook over his head if I get my hands on him. Oh, Cap! I got my left leg.
0: Get down the bottom, Cap. I'm going over the side. There was nothing to do but swim, so I swam. I tried to remember how many shots had been fired, and that's where I made my mistake. There was a lull in the shooting, which I took to mean that the gun was empty, so I thrashed my way to the ladder. But when I got there, the first thing I saw after I'd shaken the water out of my eyes was the muzzle of a rifle. The face looking down the barrel at me belonged to Brother Thomas Gordon, M.D.
5: Sorry, Dollar. Killing you wasn't in my plan. But now it'll have to be done.
0: I was waiting for a bullet to come my way, but instead the doctor did.
6: Are you all right, Dollar?
0: I'll thank you later for spoiling his aim.
6: Forget it. That's me, big-hearted M.
0: Say, get a boat hook on the doctor. He's our prize fish. Don't let him get away. I grabbed a fire axe out of its case on my way to Ralph Gordon's cabin. If it needed ventilating, I knew one quick way to do it. I didn't check for oxygen. I took a deep breath, held it, and went in. The cabin was littered with wine bottles, and in one corner, in an open case, was the dry ice that was in the process of cooling Gordon off for good. He was stretched out on his bunk. I hefted him to my shoulder and used the last of my breath getting him out of there.
6: What's the matter with him?
0: Come on, help me to get him stretched out.
6: All right.
0: Come on, give me a hand, will you?
6: Yeah.
0: Maybe we can save a policyholder. All right.
6: One, two, three, four. One, two, three, four. One,

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0: Yours truly, Johnny Dollar, stars Edmund O'Brien in the title role and is written by Gil Dowd and David Ellis, with music composed and conducted by Leith Stevens. Edmund O'Brien may soon be seen in the Columbia picture 7-Eleven Ocean Drive. Featured in tonight's cast were Earl Lee, Willard Waterman, Ted DiCorsia, Charlotte Lawrence, Lou Krugman, Byron Kane, Dick Ryan, and Clayton Post. 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

There'll be a bright new show on CBS this Wednesday night. It's called The ABCs of Music, and the star is Robert Q. Lewis with Ralph Flanagan's orchestra. You'll find Robert Q. and Ralph Flanagan taking over while Bing Crosby is on vacation. So join them on most of these same CBS stations this Wednesday for The ABCs of Music.

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